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7: Clear skies tonight with a low of 57. Winds out of the south, 5 to 10 miles an hour. Highs around 81 tomorrow. Partly cloudy tomorrow night. Chance for storms, 65. Upper 70s Saturday with a chance of thunderstorms. Turning much cooler Sunday with highs in the upper 60s and showers possible. Currently, it's 68 degrees.

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5: 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Popular weight loss drugs like Ozempic and Wegovy aren't just changing waistlines. They're reshaping how Americans spend money on everything from food to apparel and influencing the way consumers feel about weight. All of this leading to possible changes in the way designers and retailers stock clothing racks. According to Narvar, which tracks returns for some retailers, nearly 15% of shoppers exchanged apparel to size down in 2025. Experts believe this could mean a change in how the industry operates. But while waistlines are slimming down for some, others are questioning what happened to the body positivity movement, the idea that all bodies, regardless of size and shape, should be celebrated. And it's not just the fashion industry. Restaurants are also making changes and rethinking portions and marketing strategies as the use of GLP-1s expands. For more health news, go to foxnewshealth.com. 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I'm Lisa Brady, Fox News.
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7: First ever Republican midterm convention in the books. I'm Ted Lindner, Fox News. Various speakers taking the stage in Dallas Thursday night for the final night of the convention. None bigger than the final two. First Vice President J.D. Vance making the case for Republicans, claiming the Trump administration has stopped what he calls the invasion at the southern border.
8: It's the first in the last 80 years to reverse the border invasion. Under Donald Trump's leadership, we have seen the foreign-born share of our population drop by 3 million people. That's illegal aliens that we sent back home.
7: Then it was on to the keynote address featuring President Trump, who didn't quite speak as long as the night before, but doubled down on his promise to issue a Trump dividend if the GOP wins the midterms in November.
9: Our country has never done better. We're taking in trillions, trillions of dollars. There's never been any country, not even close, that's come anywhere near. So it's five. We win $5,000 for every adult. We love our adults. It's about time we take care of our adults.
7: We're now less than 2 months away from the midterm elections, which come up on November 3rd. Today, Friday, marks a quarter century since the terror attacks of September 11th, 2001. Fox's Tanya J. Powers in New York with details.
10: On September 11th, 2001, 19 hijackers associated with the terror group Al-Qaeda began a series of attacks on targets in the U.S., the deadliest terror attacks on American soil in the country's history. Almost 3,000 lives were taken that day at the World Trade Center towers in New York City, the Pentagon in Washington, D.C., and near Shanksville, Pennsylvania, where United Flight 93 crashed when passengers attempted to retake the plane. This year, there's an additional moment of silence at the 9/11 observance ceremony in New York City to honor the thousands of people who've been lost since the attacks.
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7: A New York City firefighter reflects on the fellow FDNY members lost 25 years ago at Ground Zero from the station where he still works today. Fox's Grinnell Scott with the story.
23: Sal Organo was a firefighter at 10 House across the street from where the Twin Towers once stood. But he wasn't there on 9/11. He was assigned to a station in Brooklyn, but rushed back to eventually learn six of his fellow firefighters were among the first on scene and died in the attack. Two and a half decades later, Organo is still at 10 House, the last left of those assigned there in 2001. He said he and his fellow FDNY members still welcome visitors who want to see the small station near Ground Zero. Organo's 65 now and drives the engine for 10 House. He says he's not ready to retire and will keep telling the story of 9/11 and his station's connection to it. In New York, Grinnell Scott, Fox News.
7: New scrutiny over AI. Researcher Jacob Coxone about his social media post warning about artificial intelligence growing, with critics wondering how his fears reached high-profile politicians despite a limited online presence beforehand. Fox's Peter Ducey with more on this from the White House.
24: However it is that he came about leaving and communicated with anybody on the outside, Anthropic is saying they agree with this whistleblower's assessment that AI could end humanity, and Anthropic is putting the chances of that happening within the next decade at greater than 10%. The New York Times is reporting this afternoon that Anthropic says they have stopped attempts to research chemical weapons. They just can't tell right now if it was done by legitimate researchers or potential terrorists. The president's former top AI advisor, David Sachs, is now saying surely Anthropic's IPO must be paused until the claims of this whistleblower can be investigated.
7: White House officials now trying to find a way to keep AI regulated while continuing to expand research, looking to beat out top competitor China. I'm Ted Lindner. This is Fox News.
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5: 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Spending a certain amount of time on social media every day can increase the risk of depression. That's a suggestion from a new study published in the journal NPJ Mental Health Research after researchers looked at data from more than 180,000 people ages 18 to 70 gathered between the years 2014 and 2024. The study found depression rates rose over the decade when participants reached at least 2.5 hours of daily social media use. Researchers also found for each extra hour of screen time per day, participants had about a 17% higher chance of self-reporting depression. Senior researcher Hans Breiter, a professor at the University of Cincinnati, calls social media harmful for individuals across the lifespan, adding, "We should not subject ourselves to a product using addiction science to optimize our viewing time." A co-author noting that what began as a social outlet with people you knew now has more to do with content from strangers. For more health news, go to foxnewshealth.com. House Call for Health, I'm Lisa Brady, Fox News.
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0: Lacrosse's official forecast.
12: Clear skies overnight with a low of 57. Winds out of the southeast around 5 miles an hour. Daytime highs approaching 81 Friday. Lows level off around 65 Friday night. Chance for storms. Upper 70s Saturday with a chance of thunderstorms. Turning much cooler Sunday with highs in the upper 60s and scattered showers possible. Right now, it's 59 degrees.

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7: Clear skies overnight with a low of 57. Winds out of the southeast around 5 miles an hour. Daytime highs approaching 81 Friday. Lows level off around 65 Friday night. Chance for storms. Upper 70s Saturday with a chance of thunderstorms. Turning much cooler Sunday with highs in the upper 60s and scattered showers possible.
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8: The crowd. I'm Sue Guzman, Fox News. Night number two of the Republican midterm convention, and President Trump once again delivering the keynote address.
9: If the Democrats get in, they'll destroy everything that we built. They'll ruin our country. So on election day, November 3rd, you got to do me a favor. You got to get out and vote, and you're going to pretend I'm on the ballot, because in a way I am on the ballot, because if they get in, they're going to take away all of the things that we got. And we can't let that happen.
8: Vice President J.D. Vance also spoke at the convention.
10: So I'm asking you, my fellow Republicans, to remember that this November is so much more than red team versus blue team. It's so much more than having good politicians in Washington. It's about sending a message to the Democratic Party that if you send your crazies, we're going to send you packing.
8: And Democrats were also in Dallas claiming Republicans are ignoring what they call the affordability crisis. President Trump vowing to give all adult Americans a $5,000 dividend check should Republicans win in November. Fox's Jared Talhalpin tells us that the proposal comes with a hefty price tag.
11: If Republicans prevail in November and keep control of the House and Senate, President Trump promises,
9: I will issue a dividend to every adult citizen in the United States of America for $5,000.
11: That campaign pledge caught many Republican lawmakers off guard, distributing $5,000 checks to the roughly 270 million American adults would cost more than $1 trillion. Top Senate Democrat Chuck Schumer says President Trump is resorting to bribing the American people for their votes, calling it an insult to Americans and democracy. In Washington, Jared Halpern, Fox News.
8: A Florida man convicted in one of a series of killings that became known as the Hog Trail Murders. Daniel Owen Conahan has died by lethal injection in Florida. 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
8: Tensions in the Middle East are on the rise as the U.S. continues a very strict blockade against Iran. The latest from Fox's Anita Vogel.
13: U.S. Central Command says 96 commercial vessels have been turned around as the blockade intensifies. U.S. forces have also allowed more than 50 humanitarian aid vessels to pass through the strait. Israeli Prime Minister Benjamin Netanyahu posted a video of a large explosion showing the destruction of a massive underground Hezbollah tunnel in southern Lebanon. Earlier in the week, the U.S. military destroyed five Iranian oil tankers near Karg Island. That's Iran's main oil transit hub.
8: In an exclusive interview on Fox's The Ingram Angle, President Trump says he has no regrets starting the conflict with Iran. About 200,000 migrants from El Salvador waiting to hear if their temporary protected status lets them stay in the United States and whether that'll be extended for another 6 months.
14: The deadline was Wednesday, September 9th, but the department issued a statement Thursday saying they'd make an announcement at an appropriate time and that temporary protected status for El Salvador would stay in effect until then. Some attorneys are cautioning the Trump administration could eliminate the protections without making a public statement or announce a decision at any time.
8: And Fox's Jill Nato reporting it's been a year since conservative activist Charlie Kirk was fatally shot while speaking on a Utah college campus. He co-founded Turning Point USA, and on Thursday, a group unveiled a statue of Kirk at their Phoenix headquarters. Arizona Congressman Andy Biggs.
15: Charlie is not just necessarily a teacher, a mentor to us, and a friend, but he is a generational changing historical figure. It really is.
8: A judge recently ruled the case against Tyler Robinson, the suspect who's been arrested in Kirk's killing, can now go to trial. I'm Sue Guzman. This is Fox News.
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7: Saving you money, I'm Hillary Barsky. Many Americans are facing mounting financial pressures, but by making small changes to everyday habits can make a major impact on long-term wealth. Last year, nearly three-quarters of Americans failed to meet their savings and spending goals, according to a Vanguard Consumer Survey. Many people, especially those in their 30s and 40s, are falling into costly traps, including failing to boost emergency savings, delaying investing, and taking on too much debt. Financial experts say it's important to prioritize retirement savings. Missing out on employer matches or delaying contributions can have a long-term impact. Also, don't take on financial debt, which chips away at your ability to build real wealth. And it's critical to save for an emergency fund and start to plan for your child's education early. College costs continue to rise, and many families underestimate the importance that the earlier you start to save, the less difficult it becomes in later years. Saving you money, Hillary Barsky, Fox News.
0: La Crosse's official forecast.
8: Clear skies overnight with a low of 57. Winds out of the southeast around 5 miles an hour. Daytime highs approaching 81 Friday. Lows level off around 65 Friday night. Chance for storms. Upper 70s Saturday with a chance of thunderstorms. Turning much cooler Sunday with highs in the upper 60s and scattered showers possible. Right now, 59.

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3: Nintendo stops fighting. As Sony and Microsoft fought over who had the most powerful hardware, Nintendo went in a completely different direction. In 2006, they released the Nintendo Wii. Instead of HD graphics, they focused on motion controls, and suddenly, grandparents were bowling in their living rooms. When the console released in 2007, Betty Farley was 75.
4: I just thought, I'm never going to be making the grade. I'm never going to be able to get a strike. They'll all be gutter balls.
3: And Mary Tarbone was 78.
5: We play every Monday and Thursday. And have a lot of fun doing it.
3: This pivot allowed the Wii to outsell both the Xbox 360 and the PlayStation 3. Nintendo stopped fighting the traditional console war, carving out their own unique market, which bolsters my theory that Nintendo thinks they're a toy company that makes games and not a games company that makes toys. Eamon Dignam, Fox News.
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7: Clear skies overnight with a low of 57. Winds out of the southeast around 5 miles an hour. Daytime highs approaching 81 Friday. Lows level off around 65 Friday night. Chance for storms. Upper 70s Saturday with a chance of thunderstorms. Turning much cooler Sunday with highs in the upper 60s and scattered showers possible. Right now, 59.
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9: 25 years since 9/11. I'm Ted Lindner, Fox News. Today, Friday, marks a quarter century since the terrorist attacks in New York City, the Pentagon, and Shanksville, Pennsylvania. 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
10: On September 11th, 2001, 19 hijackers associated with the terror group Al-Qaeda began a series of attacks on targets in the U.S., the deadliest terror attacks on American soil in the country's history. Almost 3,000 lives were taken that day at the World Trade Center towers in New York City, the Pentagon in Washington, D.C., and near Shanksville, Pennsylvania, where United Flight 93 crashed when passengers attempted to retake the plane. This year, there's an additional moment of silence at the 9/11 observance ceremony in New York City to honor the thousands of people who've been lost since the attacks due to 9/11-related illnesses. In New York City, Tanya J. Powers, Fox News.
9: Later this morning at that ceremony in New York City, Vice President J.D. Vance will be there representing the White House. He'll join victims' relatives and the four former U.S. presidents. Former President Bush, who of course was in office when the terror attacks happened. Former President Bill Clinton, as well as former Presidents Obama and Biden as well. President Trump will pay his respects at the Pentagon Memorial in D.C. Various speakers took the stage in Dallas Thursday night for the final night of the midterm convention, with none bigger than the final two. First Vice President J.D. Vance making the case for Republicans in November.
11: It's the first in the last 80 years to reverse the border invasion. Under Donald Trump's leadership, we have seen the foreign-born share of our population drop by 3 million people. That's illegal aliens that we sent back home.
9: And it was on to the keynote address featuring the president.
12: Our country has never done better. We're taking in trillions of dollars.
9: We're now less than 2 months away from the midterms. 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
9: A New York City firefighter reflecting on the fellow FDNY members lost 25 years ago today at Ground Zero from the station where he still works. Fox's Grinnell Scott.
16: Sal Organa was a firefighter at 10 House across the street from where the Twin Towers once stood. But he wasn't there on 9/11. He was assigned to a station in Brooklyn, but rushed back to eventually learn six of his fellow firefighters were among the first on scene and died in the attack. 2.5 decades later, Organa is still at 10 House, the last left of those assigned there in 2001. He said he and his fellow FDNY members still welcome visitors who want to see the small station near Ground Zero. Organa's 65 now and drives the engine for 10 House. He says he's not ready to retire and will keep telling the story of 9/11 and his station's connection to it. In New York, Grinnell Scott, Fox News.
9: New scrutiny over AI researcher Jacob Coxone about his social media posts warning about artificial intelligence growing, with critics wondering how his fears reached high-profile politicians despite a limited online presence beforehand. Fox's Peter Ducey has more on this from the White House.
17: However it is that he came about leaving and communicated with anybody on the outside, Anthropic is saying they agree with this whistleblower's assessment that AI could and humanity, and Anthropic is putting the chances of that happening within the next decade at greater than 10%. The New York Times is reporting this afternoon that Anthropic says they have stopped attempts to research chemical weapons. They just can't tell right now if it was done by legitimate researchers or potential terrorists. The president's former top AI advisor, David Sachs, is now saying, surely Anthropic's IPO must be paused until the claims of this whistleblower can be investigated.
9: White House officials now trying to find a way to keep AI regulated while continuing to expand research and looking to beat out top competitor China. I'm Ted Lindner. This is Fox News.
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6: I'm Monica DeLuca. All-star punk rockers honoring the Ramones' 50th anniversary during their first performance as the Creighton Family at the Hollywood Forever Cemetery. The Creighton Family Band includes Blink 182 drummer Travis Barker, Rancid guitarist Tim Armstrong, Green Day singer Billy Joe Armstrong, and Ramones bassist CJ Ramone. The new supergroup had some guest performers, including the Linda Lindas, Billy Idol, and comedian Fred Armisen. Also this weekend in California,
7: do you get deja vu?
6: Olivia Rodrigo's Daisy Chain Fields raised $10 million for women's charities. Then, after the inaugural All-Women Music Festival, philanthropist Melinda French Gates doubled that amount, bringing the total to $20 million. Performers included Chapel Roan, Doechii, and Stevie Nicks. That's Fox Rocks on Fox News.
0: Lacrosse's official forecast.
8: 58 overnight, under clear skies, southeast winds around 5 miles an hour. Friday, 82. Slight chance of thunderstorms Friday night, 66. Upper 70s Saturday, with a slight chance of thunderstorms. Turning much cooler Sunday, with highs in the upper 60s and scattered showers possible. Currently, 57.

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5: Lacrosse's official forecast.
6: 57 overnight, under clear skies. Winds out of the south, around 5 miles an hour. Mainly clear Friday. Highs around 82. Lows around 66. Friday night, slight chance for storms. Highs level off around 78 Saturday, with a slight chance of thunderstorms. Chance of rain showers, 68 on Sunday. Right now, it's 57 degrees.
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7: Closing out the convention, I'm Sue Guzman, Fox News. President Trump with a final message on the second day of the midterm convention in Dallas, Texas.
8: If the Democrats get in, they'll destroy everything that we built. They'll ruin our country. So on Election Day, November 3rd, you got to do me a favor. You got to get out and vote, and you're going to pretend I'm on the ballot, because in a way I am on the ballot, because if they get in, they're going to take away all of the things that we got, and we can't let that happen.
7: Vice President J.D. Vance.
9: So I'm asking you, my fellow Republicans, to remember that this November is so much more than red team versus blue team. It's so much more than having good politicians in Washington. It's about sending a message to the Democratic Party that if you send your crazies, we're going to send you packing.
7: Republicans have been under fire from Democrats as gas prices are on the rise and the conflict with Iran continues. America pauses to remember the September 11th terrorist attacks today. Ceremonies will be held in New York, the Pentagon, and Shanksville, Pennsylvania, where United Flight 93 went down.
10: Earlier this week, officials in Shanksville pushed the need to inform younger Americans about the tragic events. Donna Gibson is the executive director of the Friends of Flight 93 National Memorial.
11: Only 15 states actually require some type of curriculum about 9/11 in the classroom.
10: She said the goal is for schools to teach kids what happened.
11: And then to use the Flight 93 story for inspiration about courage and heroism.
10: Gordon Felt lost his brother Edward on Flight 93. He said the country needs to take on a new challenge because eventually...
12: We won't be here to tell the story. We'll do it as long as we can, but at some point we've got to hand it off to the next generation.
10: Kevin Uretsky, Fox News.
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7: One of the four aircraft taken over by hijackers 25 years ago today crashed into the Pentagon.
25: Five hijackers boarded American Airlines Flight 77 at Dulles, bound for Los Angeles. But as the plane went over Kentucky, the hijackers seized control of the aircraft and turned off the plane's transponder. At 9:37 a.m., the plane flew into the western face of the Pentagon. The 59 on board, aside from the hijackers, were killed. And 125 inside the Pentagon were killed, including children and teachers who were visiting on a school trip. The plane went through three of the Pentagon's five concentric rings, causing a massive fire that took hours to put out. The effort to rebuild the Pentagon took less than a year. It was called the Phoenix Project. Jessica Rosenthal, Fox News.
7: The U.S. is continuing a very strict blockade against Iran.
26: U.S. Central Command says 96 commercial vessels have been turned around as the blockade intensifies. U.S. forces have also allowed more than 50 humanitarian aid vessels to pass through the strait. Israeli Prime Minister Benjamin Netanyahu posted a video of a large explosion showing the destruction of a massive underground Hezbollah tunnel in southern Lebanon. Earlier in the week, the U.S. military destroyed five Iranian oil tankers near Karg Island. That's Iran's main oil transit hub.
7: Fox's Anita Vogel. The Trump administration has recruited another country to help crack down on drug cartels.
27: Secretary of State Marco Rubio pledged that the United States would not take military action against narcotics traffickers in Latin American countries without the approval of its allies. His comments came shortly after the Peruvian president announced that Peru had joined the so-called Shield of the Americas, a U.S.-led coalition of like-minded countries in the region to carry out joint military operations against drug cartels. Secretary Rubio, on this South American trip, traveled not only through Peru, but also Colombia, which has joined the group, along with a visit to Ecuador.
7: Fox's John Saucier reporting. I'm Sue Guzman. This is Fox News.
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0: La Crosse's official forecast.
12: 57 overnight, under clear skies, winds out of the south, around 5 miles an hour. Mainly clear Friday, highs around 82, lows around 66. Friday night, slight chance for storms. Highs level off around 78 Saturday, with a slight chance of thunderstorms. Chance of rain showers, 68 on Sunday. Currently 58.

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6: 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It's America in the Morning. Will triple-digit heat subside in the West this weekend? Here's AccuWeather.com meteorologist LaTroy Thornton.
7: Today and especially this weekend do bring an end to the widespread heat that brought triple-digit midweek temperatures to cities such as Los Angeles, with high pressure breaking down over the Southwest, allowing cooler air to settle in over time. Highs still reach the century mark in portions of California's Central Valley today, as well as some of the deserts near the Nevada and Arizona borders, but the edge starts to come off that heat in Northern California. By Sunday, some places that end up over 100 today, such as Fresno, California, are likely to have highs in just the mid-80s. Switching gears to precipitation, a zone from Minnesota and the eastern Dakotas southward through eastern Nebraska and portions of western Iowa may have thunderstorms this afternoon and into tonight that could become severe and bring strong winds, hail, even some tornadoes. The coverage of these storms may end up the highest into north-central Minnesota, perhaps favoring the western suburbs of Duluth and places well northwest of Minneapolis. Stormy conditions can also be expected this afternoon, with monsoon thunderstorm activity spreading northward into more of the Four Corners region, at least compared to yesterday, perhaps even parts of Wyoming. Otherwise, the region likely to have the most widespread coverage of at least spotty thunderstorms stretches from the mid-Atlantic through the Ohio Valley straight through the Gulf Coast states, with areas from the Delmarva Peninsula to southeast Texas and eastward across Florida not guaranteed to stay dry today. The area from the Texas Gulf Coast into Louisiana, Alabama, and western Florida could have a thunderstorm at any time, with the best coverage of storms today likely to set up from Tennessee into Kentucky. In Newark, New Jersey, today brings lower humidity as clouds give way to sun, high 82. For Durango, Colorado, some sun gives way to a spotty afternoon thunderstorm today, the high 88. I'm AccuWeather.com meteorologist LaTroy Thornton.
6: 17 after, you're with America in the Morning. On the same day, the U.S. Supreme Court for the second time blocked a new Missouri congressional map that favored the GOP. President Trump has suffered a loss in federal court over mail-in voting. Correspondent Sagar Magani reports.
8: A federal appeals court has handed President Trump a loss on mail voting. The panel is refusing to lift a district court decision banning the Postal Service from implementing the president's executive order limiting voting by mail.
9: I don't know how it can be challenged. I'll probably challenge it. You may say to find a rogue judge. You get a lot of rogue judges, very bad, bad people, very bad judges. But that's the only way that could be changed. And hopefully we'll win on appeal if it is. But I don't see how anybody can challenge it.
8: The appeals panel move comes even as the Supreme Court considers the same case. Election officials warn it's impossible to comply with terms.

0: Investigation was sidelined well before his departure. The case examines whether Obama and Biden-era officials were involved in a long-running effort to prevent Donald Trump from returning to political office. An attorney also working on the case is expected to resign. Their departure leaves the future of the investigation uncertain. 19 after. Mortgage rates go above 7%. Oil surpasses a high water mark. That in business when America in the Morning continues after these messages.
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0: America in the Morning continues. The combination of oil surging past $100 a barrel, coupled with higher bond rates sending treasury yields higher and pushing mortgage rates above the 7% line, was a recipe for another down day on Wall Street. The 10-year treasury yield hit its highest level since 2023, despite the Treasury Secretary's $6 billion bond buyback announcement. More from Wall Street and correspondent Seth Soutell.
7: I'm Seth Soutell, and this is the AP Markets Report. Stocks fell again on Wall Street after crude oil prices jumped back to where they were in May. The S&P 500 lost 0.6% Thursday. The Dow fell 316 points. That's about 0.6%. The Nasdaq Composite sank 0.7%. The price of Brent crude briefly traded over $108 a barrel as the war with Iran continues to clog the global flow of crude. Treasury yields rose sharply as bond traders got more worried about inflation. The yield on the 10-year Treasury note jumped to 4.95%. Mortgage buyer Freddie Mac said mortgage rates rose for the third week in a row to the highest level in more than a year. Seth Soutell, New York.
0: A key inflation reading could determine whether the Federal Reserve issues its first interest rate hike in more than 3 years. The August Consumer Price Index report, scheduled for release today, is the last major inflation snapshot federal officials will receive before announcing their next interest rate decision, September 16th. According to CBS News, economists expect prices last month rose 3.3%. The Consumer Price Index rose 5.4% in August from a year ago. It's been a rocky road to the housing market. Lisa Dwyer reports that while home sales are down, home prices and mortgage rates are up.
8: Sales of previously occupied U.S. homes declined in August to their slowest annual pace in more than a year as home shoppers grappled with rising mortgage rates and home prices. Home sales fell 2% in August from the previous month for a third straight monthly decline to a seasonally adjusted annual rate of 3.98 million units. Sales also fell 1.2% compared to a year ago. But prices still ticked up. The median sales price increased 1.6% from a year earlier to $429,100, an all-time high for the month of August. I'm Lisa Dwyer.
0: 24 after. American satisfaction with schools. A new report. When America in the Morning returns after these messages.
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0: It's 26 past. Political upheaval in the smallest state is for the first time in more than 30 years. A sitting governor in Rhode Island has been beaten in a primary, correspondent Donna Warder reports.
15: Rhode Island Governor Dan McKee has been defeated in the state's Democratic primary by Helena Foulkes, a former senior executive for CVS and the retailer Hudson's Bay. McKee is the first governor in any U.S. state to lose a party primary since 2018, and it's the first time in more than 30 years that a sitting governor in Rhode Island has lost a primary. Foulkes' win was redemption for 2022, when she narrowly lost to McKee in a crowded primary field, and McKee had refused to take her concession call. The mayor of Providence, Rhode Island, also was ousted Wednesday, losing to David Morales, a young Democratic socialist endorsed by U.S. Senator Bernie Sanders. I'm Donna Warder.
0: A new poll shows that American satisfaction with schools has reached a low point. Correspondent Mike Hampen reports.
16: A new poll by Gallup and the Walton Family Foundation shows only about a third of Americans are satisfied with the quality of K-12 education. That's the lowest since Gallup began polling on the topic 27 years ago. Dissatisfaction with schools in the U.S. has reached a high of 67%. Satisfaction has declined since the COVID-19 pandemic. Democrats are driving the recent slide. Their satisfaction is down about 19 points since President Trump's second term began in 2025. Most Americans do not feel schools are doing a good job of teaching skills like critical thinking and preparing students for future jobs. I'm Mike Hempen.
0: America in the Morning for Friday, September 11th, 2026 is produced by Jeff McKay. I'm John Trout. This is Westwood One.
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18: LaCrosse's official forecast.
19: High temperatures reach up to 82 today under mainly sunny skies. Winds out of the south, 8 to 15 miles an hour. Partly cloudy skies tonight. Slight chance of thunderstorms. Lows dip down to about 66. Sunshine mixed with clouds at times tomorrow. Slight chance of thunderstorms. High temperatures reach up to 78. Right now, 57.
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23: Can AI be more safe for kids? One leader in the field thinks so. OpenAI is now unveiling a new experience for teens on their flagship artificial intelligence model. ChatGPT for Teens is now available. It makes use of the same platform as the standard ChatGPT, but invokes parental controls, which also allow those parents to monitor their teens' use of the AI and be notified of safety concerns, to preset homework reminders, and even institute so-called quiet hours. But what's more is that if the AI begins to think a user is between the ages of 13 and 17, it puts the account into teen mode. OpenAI says the teen experience will include a study mode focusing on academic activity, engaging users in learning about subjects instead of just answering questions posed to it. That's a response to concerns from educators that students use AI not as a learning tool, but as a mode of academic cheating. With Fox on Tech, I'm Evan Brown, Fox News.
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0: This is America in the Morning from Westwood One. Coming up this half hour.
27: Reacting to 2 days of rallies by Republicans in Dallas. I'm Clayton Neville.
28: President Trump's made an extraordinary pledge as he tries to help Republicans keep control in November. Sagar Magani, Washington.
29: Big time regrets for some people caught by Hurricane Lowell.
30: I always said I want to ride out a hurricane. I don't want to ever do it again.
29: I'm Richard Johnson.
31: The UN Atomic Watchdogs Board has reported Iran to the UN Security Council for the first time in 20 years. I'm Karen Shamas.
32: The rate of wholesale inflation picked up last month after cooling earlier this summer. I'm Mike Hempen.
33: Former AI developer sounds the alarm bell. I'm the new old tech guy, Chuck Palm.
0: Back after these messages.
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0: 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It's America in the Morning, always on the hunt for severe weather. AccuWeather.com meteorologist LaTroy Thornton with today's outlook.
1: For the most part, Thursday severe weather largely favored the center of the nation, with some instances of wind and hail spanning mainly North Texas to Kansas. However, a cold front pushing across the northern part of both the plains and the Midwest meets up with warm air already in place. And as moisture quickly builds ahead of the front, streaming in from the southern states today thanks to gusty wind, some of the ingredients will be in place for thunderstorms that may be able to turn severe this afternoon and into tonight, bringing the risk for damaging winds of at least 65 to 75 miles per hour, as well as hail, intense downpours to wring out that moisture, and the risk for tornadoes from eastern Nebraska and northwestern Iowa through far eastern portions of the Dakotas and a large chunk of Minnesota. Wet weather, or at least the potential for it, looks to be fairly widespread to the south and east of that area as a disturbance centered over the Missouri-Arkansas border meets up with an even larger zone of enhanced moisture covering much of the south and the southeast, and another cold front pushing southward across the Ohio Valley and interior south will be the focus for showers and thunderstorms, most numerous into Tennessee and Kentucky, but more spotty from eastern portions of Texas across the southeast. Showers may even reach southern New Jersey early today, with nicer conditions to the north of there. Otherwise, monsoon thunderstorm activity lifts a bit farther to the north this afternoon, covering parts of not only Arizona and New Mexico, but even extending towards south-central Wyoming, with some showers dotting much of Montana, northern Idaho, and mainly western portions of Washington State. To the south of there, the heat finally starts to back off across much of California and into much of the desert southwest, a trend that generally continues into this weekend. That's the weather across America. I'm AccuWeather.com meteorologist LaTroy Thornton.
0: America in the Morning continues. It's 23 till. President Trump was in Texas for a second day on Thursday as Republicans wrap up a first-of-its-kind midterm convention. Correspondent Clayton Neville has a recap from Dallas.
2: The so-called Trumpapalooza brought high energy and a loud message on day two that the stakes are high in the November midterms.
3: Hello, Dallas!
2: Republican Texas Senator Ted Cruz.
3: Together, arm in arm, we must save America.
2: Texas Governor Greg Abbott.
4: I'm here to tell you that Republicans are going to win this year because Americans want safe communities and secure borders.
2: Governor called them common sense policy.
4: They voted against common sense.
2: National lawmakers who spoke included House Speaker Mike Johnson, HHS Secretary RFK Jr. also took the stage. Republicans acknowledged today's 25th anniversary of the 9/11 terror attacks with a tribute. And on day two of the convention, President Trump left Dallas and went to Arlington for an event at the National Medal of Honor Museum.
5: Very special for me to be here. It's an American treasure devoted to the best and bravest warriors of our country.
2: The president went back to Dallas at the convention.
6: I pledge to the greatest president in the history of the United States that loves us so much he can't even breathe. That I will go out with my family, my friends. I'll do it anyway. I don't care if I'm registered or not. I'm going to try and cheat like hell like they do.
2: Vice President J.D. Vance was the keynote speaker on night two. He said the November midterms are about birthright.
7: I want our daughters to compete on a fair field where no politician tells a little girl she's got to surrender her trophy, her scholarship, or her locker room to a man.
2: There were several anti-Trump protests in Dallas during the two-day event, and a number of arrests were made, but the area immediately surrounding the event was locked down for days. People who live and work in that area say they're relieved that the event's over, and they called it the disruption. In Dallas, I'm Clayton Neville.
0: President Trump's promise of a $5,000 dividend check if the GOP remains in control of the House and Senate is what everyone's talking about from the Republican midterm convention. Washington correspondent Sagar Magani reports the White House is working to clarify the statement, while the president, speaking on Fox News, said there's more than enough money to cover the more than $1 trillion cost.
8: Why not just give the money now? If you have the money, why not give it now?
5: Because they can't, I'll tell you what, because the Democrats can't do it. Because with them, it's negative growth. With us, it's so positive. So we're taking in $21 trillion Nobody, no country's ever taken in anywhere near that. It's four or five times higher than the next. All because of that beautiful word that you and I love more than most others, tariffs.
9: President Trump's made an extraordinary pledge as he tries to help Republicans keep both Senate and House control in November. He's promising to send every American adult $5,000 if the GOP holds its majorities.
6: It will be called the Trump dividend.
9: It's a dubious pledge, but one lawyer, John Day, says is legal because the president says it applies to every adult.
10: It's not a payment to individuals to try to get them to vote in a particular way. This money would have to be appropriated by Congress. It would have to be approved by Congress. It doesn't just exist out there in a slush fund for the president to hand out. So Congress would have a say in whether or not it gets authorized. And you can draw your own conclusions about whether that's likely or not.
9: The Committee for Responsible Federal Budget's Mark Goldwine has two big issues.
11: The president doesn't have any executive authority to send people $5,000.
12: The idea that we've had fiscal success is you know, backwards and bordering on laughable. What we've seen is deficits have been $2 trillion a year. That was true before President Trump took office, but it's also going to be true this year. We're going to borrow another $2 trillion. We don't have surpluses to give away.
9: Congress has to approve the payments, which would likely cost more than $1 trillion. And with the national debt topping $40 trillion for the first time.
12: We don't have surpluses to give away.
9: Sagar Meghani, Washington.
0: Today is September 11th, 2026, exactly 25 years since terrorists who hijacked four passenger jets killed 3,000 people in attacks on the World Trade Center in New York City, the Pentagon, and a fourth plane that crashed in Shanksville, Pennsylvania, which appeared headed toward the nation's capital. Associated Press video journalist Jeremy Brown, who was sent to Ground Zero, recalls what he witnessed on that day that changed America forever.
13: That morning, I was at the bureau and my phone rang and I found out that a plane had crashed into the World Trade Center. So I grabbed my camera and gear and jumped in the car and headed downtown. You could see the smoke billowing out of the top. You saw the outline of the plane that had hit. It was unreal. Everywhere we went, people were looking up in disbelief. I was hearing sirens and some debris was falling around. But I started to hear this rumble, and a firefighter on the street ran at me, told me, grab your camera, follow me. So he knew that Tower 2 was coming down. We ran into the loading dock of 7 World Trade Center. We were just being followed by this huge wave of debris. Headed to the back of the loading dock, and there was a small room that people were already sheltered in. The debris just kept getting closer and closer, and you could feel it. You could feel the heat from the debris. You could smell it. You could smell the steel. You could smell the electronics, whatever was in that building. I don't think anybody in that room thought that we were going to escape.
14: One explosion in the North Tower first.
13: The rumbling eventually stopped. In the pitch black, we found our way through the building and came to an emergency exit. Popped it open, and it was a completely different world. There was ash, dust, debris everywhere. I was using my t-shirt as a mask because it was really hard to breathe. The first thing that you think of in those situations is loved ones. This was definitely the longest, hardest, biggest assignment I've ever covered. Later that afternoon, I was filming the collapse of 7 World Trade, and I could not believe that I had just been in it hours earlier.
0: Associated Press reporter Jeremy Brown. 16 till. Humanity's survival at stake. That a warning from an AI researcher when America in the Morning returns after these messages.
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0: It's 14 till. America in the Morning continues. Two people are dead, and the cleanup could take some time on at least three of Hawaii's islands now that Hurricane Lowell has passed. Correspondent Rich Johnson has a look at some of the damage.
19: While the Atlantic's been fairly quiet, the Pacific has felt four hurricanes since the beginning of August, with another system forming just yesterday. Hawaii's most populous island, Oahu, was spared the brunt of Lowell, but residents like Don Quinn saw plenty of damage.
20: I just can't believe it. The power of the ocean to be able to move those pillars from that back wall all the way over here is just incredible. They pushed them 30 yards.
19: His comment courtesy of KHON. On the tiny island of Lanai, the storm ripped through the cargo port that serves the island's 3,300 residents. Officials say repairs will take at least 2 weeks. But the big damage is on Kauai. Retired tourism official Muffy Hanneman says,
21: you're not going to see the Kauai that you've imagined or you thought you would see because of what happened with Hurricane Lowell.
19: Hanneman tells KNHL, your room's probably occupied anyway.
21: The priority is for displaced residents that have lost their homes and those that don't have a place to stay anymore.
19: Lowell's responsible for at least two deaths, a man on Kauai swept away by storm surge and a man on Oahu who was hit by a falling tree. But some tourists decided to stay on Kauai, and many share the hindsight of Dave Reed from New Jersey.
22: I always said, I want to ride out a hurricane. I don't want to ever do it again. I wish we would have left. We had an opportunity to leave, and we didn't.
19: His comment also courtesy of KNHL. Hawaii Governor Josh Green's asking for a federal disaster declaration to expedite help to his state. I'm Richard Johnson.
0: The UN Nuclear Watchdog Board has reported Iran to the United Nations Security Council for the first time in 20 years, following a vote on a resolution put forward by the U.S., Britain, France, and Germany. Correspondent Karen Shamas has details.
23: The UN Atomic Watchdogs Board has reported Iran to the UN Security Council for the first time in 20 years. The International Atomic Energy Agency, or IAEA's, move came after Iran failed to cooperate in a long-running investigation into uranium traces detected by inspectors at various undeclared sites in Iran. Speaking on Tuesday ahead of the vote, IAEA Chief Rafael Grossi said,
24: "The best, shortest way for a positive outcome is for Iran to engage with us."
23: 23 countries on the IAEA's 35-member board of governors voted on Wednesday for the resolution. China, Russia, and Niger opposed it, while 8 countries abstained. Iran's foreign ministry spokesman Ismail Baghaei recently called the draft resolution put forward by the U.S. and its European allies a sign of bad faith and an attempted aim at escalating the situation. I'm Karen Shamas.
0: The price for what we pay continues to rise. Correspondent Mike Hempen has the latest.
1: The rate of wholesale inflation picked up last month after cooling earlier this summer, as higher oil and gas prices stemming from the Iran war kept costs elevated. The Labor Department's Producer Price Index, which captures inflation before it reaches consumers, rose 5.4% in August from a year ago. That was up from a 4.7% increase in July. Inflation has shown signs of easing in recent months, but it's still high. That's frustrating consumers who have been struggling with more expensive gas, groceries, clothing, and other essentials. I'm Mike Hempen.
0: An AI researcher resigned this week, warning that the industry is gambling with humanity's survival. The new old tech guy, Chuck Palm, has that story.
2: Jacob Coxon left 3 years after helping build OpenAI and Anthropic, and he walked out just 2 months before his stock vested. The reason that made the news is this is potentially millions of dollars that he left on the table. On his way out, he said that the labs are racing straight to self-improving superintelligence, and that would be gambling with our lives. The people that are building it honestly believe it could kill us all by the end of the decade. He said that's not a marketing stunt. He hears them say it privately. Usually, I would chalk that up to disgruntled employee and just file it away. But the man that's still working there agreed with him. Evan Humbugger runs the team at Anthropic, whose whole job is stress testing these models for safety. He actually put the odds of AI killing everyone at better than 1 in 10 inside of the next 10 years. And he says the company has no plan to solve it. For context, we're not talking about today's chatbots or even tomorrow's artificial general intelligence. This is the third rail that seems to have everybody frightened. Coxon said that he actually liked Anthropic and he thinks that they are the careful ones. He quit anyway because everybody in this race tells themselves the same thing. They had better get there first or nobody else will. Last week, I mentioned a story where AI collaborated on a website and shared data to pass a test. Coxon said that was the warning shot. I'm the new old tech guy, Chuck Palm.
0: Sports on America in the Morning is sponsored by Robinhood. Your money, your move. Here's Robert Workman.
3: Game two of the new NFL season, the 49ers romped over the Rams 27-7 in Melbourne, Australia. First game ever down under. Brock Purdy fired three TD passes through that vaunted LA defense. College football, lucky night for number 7 Miami. They routed Florida A&M 77-7. U.S. Open tennis, the women's final is set for tomorrow. Arina Sabalenka goes for her third straight U.S. Open crown against two seed Elena Rybakina. They defeated Americans Jessica Pegula and Coco Gauff, respectively. Men's semifinals today, number 1 Alexander Zverev against unseeded Karen Khachanov, then 8 seed Ben Shelton and number 11 Francis Tiafoe, so there will be an American in Sunday's men's final. Baseball, the Pirates shut out the White Sox 2-0. Jared Jones held Chicago hitless until Colson Montgomery's two-out double in the seventh. Mariners nipped the Rangers 4-3. Jacob deGrom retired the first 15 Seattle hitters he faced and fanned a dozen. But after he left, Julio Rodriguez smacked a three-run jack to win it. Wins for the Braves, Yankees, and Astros. That's Friday Sports.
0: Thank you, Robert. It's 7 till. Practical Magic 2, when America in the Morning returns after these messages.
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0: It's 5 till. America in the Morning continues. For the first time in our nation's history, the price of diesel gasoline has surpassed $6 a gallon as the war with Iran has sent the price of oil surging again past the $100 a barrel mark. AAA says the price of regular gasoline nationwide now averages $4.28 a gallon, the highest level since May. Six states, California, Oregon, Washington State, Nevada, Hawaii, and Alaska, all have gas averaging above $5 a gallon. Indiana's $3.56 a gallon is the lowest in the nation, but that'll change next month when their 60 cent per gallon gas tax holiday ends. There is one place we can forget about high gas prices and interest rates, and that's at the movies. Entertainment reporter Kevin Carr says there's another film from the 1990s that's been reborn with a sequel, and he's got a sneak peek at Practical Magic 2.
6: A 90s dramedy about sister witches finally gets a sequel with Practical Magic 2.
8: I've waited such a long time for this.
10: She has.
6: The Owen sisters are still struggling to live happy lives while under a curse that kills anyone with whom they fall in love.
8: But, I mean, it's not great for the Tinder bio.
6: When one of their daughter's boyfriends lands in a coma after an accident, two generations try to save the family and lift the curse.
11: Is this real? Is he gonna die?
8: It's true.
6: I am not a fan of the original Practical Magic, so I'm coming at this with bias.
8: Oh my God, what is wrong with you?
6: But at least this new movie feels like a continuation of the first, and that should bode well for the fans.
8: I want you to know if anything happens to me, Julia, it's you. You are my person.
6: As in the original, the Owen sisters find themselves in a terrible situation of their own design after poor communication and a bevy of bad decisions.
8: Everything's gonna be okay.
11: Everything's gonna be okay? Just like it was when we had to bury a corpse under a rose bush? That kind of fine, or different?
6: This is annoying, as is recreating Sandra Bullock's adorkable moments, which honestly worked better when she was in her 30s.
12: Good morning.
11: Oh, good, you have your clothes on.
6: The pacing is terrible, but the script does manage to build to a proper climax, even if the movie hangs around another half hour before rolling credits.
8: Jed said we could trust this guy.
6: This film isn't magical, but it's better than it could have been.
8: My blood, your blood.
6: Practical Magic 2 gets 2.5 broomsticks out of 5. I'm Kevin Carr, and that's the way I see it.
0: Stay tuned to this station for more on the ceremonies for the 25th anniversary of the September 11 terror attacks. America in the Morning for Friday, September 11th, 2026, is produced by Jeff McKay. I'm John Trout. This is Westwood One.
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10: Pretend Trump is on the ballot. I'm Dave Anthony, Fox News. That is what the president's message was closing out the first ever Republican midterm convention in Dallas, where Vice President Vance delivered the keynote address last night.
12: This November is so much more than red team versus blue team. It's so much more than having good politicians in Washington.
13: Drawing contrast with Democrats whom he cast as radicals. He touched on cultural and economic flashpoints throughout his speech, framing himself as a fighter for family values.
12: It's about sending a message to the Democratic Party that if you send your crazies, we're going to send you packing.
13: The vice president made no mention of the $5,000 checks that President Trump teased if Republicans keep their majorities in Congress, but the president brought it up again during his closing speech.
10: That's Fox's Madeline Rivera. Democrats and some in the GOP are critical of the so-called Trump dividend. The president says would go to every adult citizen. It could cost more than $1 trillion. As Democrats also blame the president for gas prices that have spiked up again this week with diesel at a record high. He tells Fox's Laura Ingraham he has no regret going to war with Iran.
14: If I had it to do again, I'd do exactly as I did. I took out their nuclear capability.
10: Today marks 25 years since terrorists attacked America.
15: We saw smoke coming out and everybody started running out, and we saw the plane on the other side of the building, and there was smoke everywhere and people were jumping out the windows.
10: That's after a hijacked plane crashed into the first of the Twin Towers in New York City, September 11th, 2001. 17 minutes later, the second plane hit, and soon after, both towers collapsed.
16: I hope I live. It's coming down on me.
10: He did survive while he was recording, but nearly 3,000 people were killed in all. From there to Washington, where a third plane hit the Pentagon, to Shanksville, Pennsylvania, where United Flight 93 crashed into a field when passengers fought back.
17: The only thing you could see was a big gouge in the earth and some broken trees. There wasn't much left.
10: There'll be ceremonies this morning at all the locations. 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
10: We mentioned the attack on the Pentagon on 9/11 25 years ago. It was the third of the planes the terrorists crashed.
29: Five hijackers boarded American Airlines Flight 77 at Dulles, bound for Los Angeles. But as the plane went over Kentucky, the hijackers seized control of the aircraft and turned off the plane's transponder. At 9:37 a.m., the plane flew into the western face of the Pentagon. The 59 on board, aside from the hijackers, were killed. And 125 inside the Pentagon were killed, including children and teachers who were visiting on a school trip. The plane went through three of the Pentagon's five concentric rings, causing a massive fire that took hours to put out. The effort to rebuild the Pentagon took less than a year. It was called the Phoenix Project. Jessica Rosenthal, Fox News.
10: We will get an update to the economy next hour, the Consumer Price Index for last month, an inflation report the Federal Reserve will consider at a meeting next week to determine if there will be an interest rate hike. Oil prices are moving down today after spiking up this week, and on Wall Street, stock futures are rising about 300 points for the Dow after a three-day sell-off that dragged the Dow down well over 1,000 points. The NFL went down under, playing Thursday night football on Friday morning in the first ever game in Australia.
30: The 49ers spanked the Rams 27-7, thanks in large part to the right arm of this guy, Brock Purdy.
31: They rip on the run. Wide open, Deebo Samuel, touchdown! 15-yard strike! And the Niners extend.
30: That's Netflix on the call of Purdy's third touchdown pass of the game. That one to Deebo Samuel. DeMarcus Robinson and Mike Evans had the other. Kyren Williams had the Rams' lone score on a short touchdown run early.
10: That's Fox's Jay Berman. At tennis's U.S. Open, American Coco Gauff knocked out in the semifinals, losing to Elena Rybakina, who will face defending champion Aryna Sabalenka in the women's final tomorrow. Today, it's the men's semifinals. I'm Dave Anthony. This is Fox News.
1: LaCrosse's official forecast.
2: Might be a little fog yet today, otherwise sunny and a high near 81. For tonight, a slight chance of showers and thunderstorms, mainly be 2 a.m., mostly cloudy with a low around 66. For Saturday, mostly cloudy to start the day, then gradually becoming sunny, a high near 77. For Saturday night, mostly clear, down to 52 for the low. On Sunday, a 40% chance of showers in the afternoon, mostly sunny and a high of 68. Sunday night, a 40% chance of showers overnight, partly cloudy and down to 50 for the low. On Monday, showers and possibly a thunderstorm, a high near 74. Monday night, showers, possibly a thunderstorm before 1 a.m., then a chance of rain, down to 57 for a low. On Tuesday, a slight chance of rain in the morning, partly sunny and a high near 70. Tuesday night, mostly cloudy and 51. Wednesday, a slight chance of rain, partly sunny and 71. Wednesday night, a 40% chance of rain, mostly cloudy and 55. Thursday, slight chance of rain, mostly sunny, and a high of 75. In La Crosse, humidity is at 93%. Winds are out of the south at 7. Barometer is at 29.97, and the dew point's at 55 degrees. It's fair and 57 at WIZM.
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7: That defund the police radical Rebecca Cook's running again.
18: Yeah, for a third time. And now she's part of the socialist crowd. You see she endorsed that radical from New York, Zohran Mamdani?
7: Doesn't surprise me. Defunding the police and socialism go hand in hand. 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
18: Well, waiting tables is just what she wants us to see. 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
7: So Rebecca Cook's not really a waitress. She works for groups that want to defund the police, attack law enforcement, and sides with socialists?
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7: You can say that again. We're not in New York, and I'm not voting for socialists.
18: They're just crazy.
7: And dangerous.
19: I'm Derek Van Orden, candidate for Congress, and I approve this message.
18: Paid for by Van Orden for Congress.
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20: For WIZMnews.com, I'm Brad Williams. A La Crosse service station which lost its licenses for selling tobacco and liquor will have to wait a year before applying for new licenses. On Thursday, the La Crosse City Council denied the request for new licenses from the Citgo station on State Road after city officials heard evidence of illegal sales to underage customers. The Citgo station will have to wait 12 months before making a new request. As for two downtown taverns, their licenses will be suspended for 10 days because of similar violations. Suspensions for Bennett O'Reilly's and Dell's Bar will begin September 28th after Oktoberfest. Tammy Plurd, who runs Dell's, said she accepts the suspension.
21: Of course, this will be very challenging and tough on our staff, so a little time to prepare and get them a little cushion so that they will be able to make a 10-day suspension as well. Our whole company will obviously feel the weight of this decision, so we don't take it lightly.
20: Those bar owners succeeded in delaying the suspensions from starting today. State lawmakers are joining with interest groups to promote home energy upgrades throughout Wisconsin. Area Representative Tara Johnson visited a house on Prospect Street in North La Crosse, along with a fellow assembly rep, Angelito Tenorio from West Allis. The legislators encourage homeowners to make improvements that will save them money on heating bills through the cold months. A group called Green Homeowners United has done assessments of energy use at many homes. Kevin Kane is the chief economist for Green Homeowners.
0: years. We have done energy assessments on over 300 homes here in La Crosse. We can tell people that there is a lot to be saved from upgrades that help reduce people's energy bills. Just because Xcel or other utilities raise their rates doesn't mean that there isn't things that people can do or that state government can't do to help upgrade homes.
20: Kane says the group can also find safety concerns inside homes. Flags will fly at half-staff in Wisconsin today to honor the lives lost on 9/11 in 2001. Governor Tony Evers signed an executive order also making it a day of service and remembrance in the state. Cooley Arts is officially open at its new downtown La Crosse home, taking over the former Main Event space. Executive Director Teddy Eck on the Rick Solem Show last week said the move gives the nonprofit room to expand far beyond traditional arts classes, offering a third space for so many.
5: Because we want people to gather in person to either play guitar or to paint or to draw or to be in others while, you know, you have your book club and all of that. And so you're playing D&D or stop motion or learning, having adults learn a group guitar lessons or live music coding or stand-up comedy or improv.
20: Cooley Arts has a free open house Saturday from 11 a.m. to 3 p.m. When the new Miss La Crosse Oktoberfest is crowned on Saturday, that will launch 2 weeks of official fest activities in La Crosse. The Miss La Crosse program happens Saturday at UWL. Next week, the parade marshals will be revealed at Logger Field. I'm Brad Williams.
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8: Facts. 25 years after the September 11th terrorist attacks, the 9/11 memorial holds details you may not know. Nearly 3,000 names surround the reflecting pools. They include those killed on September 11th at the World Trade Center, the Pentagon, and aboard the four hijacked planes, along with the six victims of the 1993 World Trade Center bombing. And the names aren't alphabetical. They're arranged in meaningful adjacencies, placing friends, coworkers, flight crews, and first responders together. Families could request certain names appear beside one another. You may also spot a white rose tucked into a name placed by memorial staff on what would have been that person's birthday. Nearby stands the survivor tree, a pear tree badly damaged at Ground Zero, nursed back to health and returned to the site. Today, it remains a living symbol of resilience and remembrance. Matt Murphy, Fox News.
9: We are going to today commemorate and reflect on 9/11 and the 25th anniversary. We have a number of stories teed up for you with and about that. And listening to that piece, Kevin, and when I've been at the reflecting pool, the thing about it that I was always curious about was that they weren't alphabetical. So that's a piece of information that I now know that they're placed based on where the people were when they passed. And then the pear tree is pretty amazing. And you think about it, there has to be somebody who probably takes care of that thing every single day just to make sure that it's it continues to grow. So we will have a number of other stories coming up. And we do want to hear what you think as well. In 7-10 segment, we're going to be taking calls if you want to tee that up and give us a call about your memories for and about 9/11. That's something that we're going to do today as well. I thought that, you know, the Fox stories that we've been running, and we have the last one today, have been very good, very well produced. And,
2: yes.
9: It is also something that, you know, as I listen to the coverage, the timeline is what really strikes me is, you know, it was about 90 minutes of complete and total chaos. And also how everybody's day and life changed that particular day. Just really, really dramatic. So hopefully everybody takes a moment today to reflect and to remember because it is a day that really changed history.
2: True. And there is a remembrance ceremony going on at 7:40 over at City Hall this morning in case anyone wants to stop over

0: to honor those lost it as a result of 9/11, and had a moment of silence, and it was and played Taps. It was a very moving moment at the park last night. So that was a really interesting.
1: Right.
0: Moment last night.
1: There also is an event over on the Turbo campus today at 9, I believe, as well, that is taking place. Mm-hmm. So, and you probably know of an event maybe that is happening in your community. If you do, let us know.
0: Yeah, please let us. Yeah, our talk and text line 785-7914. Please let us know.
1: Yeah, I'd like to share that with our listeners. So, okay, we are going to head to break. It's 56 degrees here, clear skies. And again, we will continue our remembrance of September 11th, 2001 on La Crosse Talk. 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
10: La Crosse's official forecast.
0: We will see some sunshine later on today. A high right around 81 degrees. For tonight, a 40% chance of showers overnight. Mostly cloudy and 66. Saturday, mostly sunny or mostly cloudy skies starting out, then gradually becoming sunny. A high of 77. Saturday night, mostly clear and 52. On Sunday, a 40% chance of showers after 1 p.m., mostly sunny and a high of 68. Sunday night, a 40% chance of showers overnight, partly cloudy and 50. Monday, showers and possibly a thunderstorm, a high near 74. Monday night, more rain in the forecast overnight, low of 57. Tuesday, slight chance of morning rain, partly sunny and 70. Tuesday night, mostly cloudy, down to 51 for the low. Wednesday, slight chance of rain, partly sunny and 71. Wednesday night, a 40% chance of showers and thunderstorms, mostly cloudy and 55. Thursday, possibility.

0: of some rain, mostly sunny and 75. In La Crosse, humidity is at 93%. Winds are out of the south at 7, barometers at 29.97, and the dew points at 55 degrees. It's Fair and 57 at WIZM.
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2: The Packers were back on the practice field yesterday as they continue to prep for their season opener this Sunday in Minnesota. Green Bay, they'll enter the year looking for their first division title since 2021. They're not favored to get it, as the odds makers give Detroit the best chances to win, with the Packers second, the Bears third, Vikings fourth. Asked about handling expectations, head coach Matt LaFleur says that's something he doesn't address with the team.
3: I don't listen to all the outside noise. I just focus on the daily process and trying to get a little bit better each and every day. And there's always going to be expectations when you're with the Green Bay Packers. That's just the way it is. You better embrace it. Try to make the most out of each opportunity. And I'm more concerned on us getting better each and every day.
2: Meanwhile, running back Josh Jacobs pleaded no contest to a pair of misdemeanor charges yesterday in Brown County Court. He was convicted on the battery count while entering into a deferred agreement on the criminal damage to property charge. With the case settled, the Packers will now wait for potential punishment from the league office. Jacobs is currently on the commissioner's exempt list, meaning he can't play or practice. Again, it'll be Packers and Vikings on Sunday with kick at 3:25. Turning to Wisconsin, they're putting the finishing touches on their game plan against Western Illinois. That kick comes tomorrow night at Camp Randall, 6:15.
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5: Do you remember yesterday in La Crosse? Wisdom's Brad Williams does. With this walk down memory lane.
6: There was other news on September 11th of 2001, yesterday in La Crosse.
7: A plane has allegedly crashed into the World Trade Center.
6: On the day New York and Washington were attacked in 2001, people in La Crosse had a north-south highway and Herring Field on their minds. Some writers to the Tribune were arguing again that the DOT should not still be talking about building a new road through the marsh, because voters said they didn't want one in 1998. And the renaming of the UWL football field after retired coach Roger Herring was stirring up emotions again, months after Herring asked the university to take his name off the stadium. The original naming decision was made a year earlier by departing Chancellor Judith Kuipers. She had been replaced by Doug Hostad, who decided to restore the coach's name just to the football field. Sparta was making plans for a new Walmart Supercenter to be built west of town on Highway 16, and Wisconsin drivers were paying the highest prices for gasoline in the U.S. at $1.84 a gallon. After the terror attacks happened, some gas dealers briefly boosted their prices to over $2 a gallon, and drivers lined up at the pumps out of fear over what would happen next.
8: September 11th, 2001. You will remember this day as long as you live.
6: Yesterday in La Crosse, I'm Brad Williams.
9: We are going to be talking about the Chaseburg Area Cancer Walk, which is coming up. And Monty Gilbertson joins us now. And Monty, I'm not going to ask you a question. Here's how I'm going to say it. I'm just going to plug you in and turn you on. Go.
10: I love being turned on. Thank you, Sean. Thanks for having me here, by the way. You guys do a wonderful job for us, and we couldn't do this without you. This is our 21st year we've been doing this. Our Cancer Walk in Chaseburg, and it's right in the Chaseburg Village Park. We probably have 300-400 people that show up for this, and which is great. We have a survivor honoree type situation where we have bring the survivors in the past who have had cancer, and of course current. This year, I believe 120-130 invitations were sent out. So there's a lot of them that do show up, and we do have that during our ceremony. We have a lot of fun things going on, however, during the ceremony also. We have a food trucks, and we have a raffle drawing. We have our silent auction, and there's a whole list of things. We have a wine cork raffle. This year, like last year, we're also doing another great cause, is that we are offering a free raffle ticket with a donation of a non-perishable food item. And last year, I think, I'm trying to think about how many pounds we had, but it was over 200 pounds of food we got last year. So we're hoping for more. So we encourage people to come on down and do that. Some fun things for the children. We have a bounce house. We have face painting. We also have Vernon County Sheriff's Department sending down someone to do fingerprinting. Back in the day, when my son was younger, they used to have fingerprinting for children. And I thought, well, we'll bring that back and see what happens. So we've got that going on. I got some wonderful raffle prizes, by the way, in that raffle situation. So it's an invitation to have everybody come down and have a great time.
9: So it is September 12th, yep. Saturday, September 12th. Yep. And for people who maybe are listening and interested but not familiar with Chaseburg and Village Park, give us some geography.
10: Yeah, well, it's pretty easy to find. If you're going south on Highway 14 toward Coon Valley, Highway 162 takes an immediate turn to the right. And I'm trying to think what direction that would be. Mm-hmm. Probably somewhere in the east or west direction. Anyway, 162 goes right through Chaseburg. The minute you get into Chaseburg, the Village Park is on the left-hand side off of 162. So it's relatively easy to see. You'll see the banners and all the little signs that say Chaseburg Area Cancer Walk event. And so it should be pretty easy to find. We've got some great, great people that we have about a 30 or so people on our committee. They are very hardworking. This is not a me thing. This is a we thing, and they do a terrific job for us.
9: We are talking to Monty Gilbertson from the Chaseburg Area Cancer Walk. Begins at 11, but Monty, you are going to have a luminary ceremony. Tell us about that.
10: Correct. What happens from year to year is we sell luminaries, and essentially they're bags with names of people that in honor of or in memorial of. And what we do is we put sand in the bag and we put a light in it and we put it on our path. And then we have the luminary walk toward the end of the program. And it's very touching. It's one of our more heartfelt type ceremonies. So we encourage everybody to come down and take a look at that and also join our walk. We have a number of people that are registered already. We have two honorary chair people this year. And it's kind of unique. It's a mother and daughter. One had kidney cancer and the other one had breast cancer. So they're going to be our honorary chair people this year. And we try to have a different one every year just so that we can get more people involved.
9: And those honorary chair people are Bonnie Bork and Joanne Olson. Do I have that right?
10: Yes, you have that correct.
9: Yep. Yeah. So 2026 honorary chairs, mm-hmm. Bonnie Bork and Joanne Olson. Monty, how did you get involved and why?
10: Wow. Well, there's always a need, you know. First off, my cousin Linda DeGarmo and my friend Eric Ostrom did this for the first 20 years. And then Linda and Eric kind of said, well, you know, we got to back off. We have other things going on. So I said, well, I'll take over. And I've done that. They are still on the committee, and we really appreciate all their assistance. But I was always looking for something to do for the community. I've been very blessed with working in this area, and I want to give back. And it's a great thing. And it's a good cause. We, unfortunately, my wife and I, we lost our her brother and our niece to cancer. So that's one of the other things. Every one of our committee members has had or has known somebody or has been touched by this ugly disease. So, yeah, it's out for a good cause.
9: And how is the money spent? Whatever you raise, Monty, how is the money spent?
10: Yeah, that's a very good question because we had some issues in the prior years of wondering where the money was going. So last year was our first year. We had some startup expenses with our website and all those good things. But we raised over $80,000 last year, and that was phenomenal for our startup group. The good news is all the money goes locally. We took that $80,000 and we donated money to the Vernon Health Oncology Department. We donated it to the Gunderson Oncology Department and the Oasis Oncology Department at Mayo, and they are to use that money, and they are using that money for cancer patient needs, may it be a gas card or if it's a night stay. Or if you need to go down and get a sandwich or something, it's that type of thing that it's used for. And we have been tracking that so we know what the money goes for and it's going to a good cause. The other part of the deal is we did invest in some money in the Carbara Research Center, which is located on Badger Street. And I keep telling people about this and they kind of go, what is that? Well, it's probably the best kept secret in the city of La Crosse. The research they're doing there is absolutely it's earth-shattering stuff. They've got some really great technology and research they're doing there, and I'm very proud of that we stuck the money in there.
9: Mani, thank you for coming in. Hopefully you have great weather, and we always appreciate plugging you in and turning you on.
10: So we got a week
9: September 12th.
10: September 12th, yeah. Yep. So we encourage everybody to come down. There's a food truck. There's the people from Spanky's bring down their ice cream truck too. So we have all kinds of treats going on down there. And we have homemade soups. So you can come down and eat and enjoy the day. We start at 11 o'clock and we go until, well, sundown basically.
9: Thank you, Monty Gilbertson. 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
23: If you're sick of looking at a crack in the ceiling, a hole in the wall, your kids are playing basketball in the house and a ball goes through the wall or anything like that, we can take care of. 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
24: For WIZMnews.com, I'm Brad Williams. Two bars in downtown La Crosse will have to go 10 days without liquor licenses for violating rules against serving alcohol to minors. However, the city council postponed the suspensions for Dell's Bar and Bennett O'Reilly's, so they won't take effect until the end of the month after Oktoberfest is done. Suspensions had been suggested to start today. Council members voted by a margin of 8-5 in favor of the suspensions being delayed. Gary Podesky of the council argued those suspensions will cause temporary financial difficulty for bars and employees.
25: You know, to all of a sudden know that you're not going to be working for 10 days. I look at myself back in the day, and that is a hardship. We're still creating, you know, they're still going to learn. I don't think we'll ever see them here again under these circumstances.
24: The council also voted to deny a new license request from the Citgo on State Road. Citgo's liquor and tobacco licenses were taken away after violations. The council says the owner won't be allowed to apply for new permits for the next 12 months. Green energy is being touted in western Wisconsin by a La Crosse area lawmaker and another from near Milwaukee. Assembly Rep Tara Johnson of Shelby has been working with West Allis legislator Angelito Tenorio on a bill to provide 100% clean energy in Wisconsin within 25 years. Tenorio says he and Johnson have met with a variety of people to promote the bill, which did not get a vote in Madison.
26: Other legislators, constituents, stakeholders, energy experts, labor unions, to continue to work on this legislation to make it better to meet the demands of today and tomorrow.
24: A news conference was held outside a North La Crosse house, which has been renovated to save energy. Jenny Steele's family has owned that house for 100 years. Jenny is pleased with the remodeling work.
27: So I'm a single mother now, and funds are tight. So without this, I would not have been able to do that. So I really appreciate the program, and I hope that the funds continue to come in.
24: Cooley Arts, formerly known as The Rad, has officially taken over the former main event space in downtown La Crosse. Executive Director Teddy Eck says moving into the main event space allows the nonprofit to blend live performance with expanded media and community programs.
28: With that move, we're able to increase our programming and our offerings of what we do. So a lot of that is combining what the main used to do as far as, you know, live concerts and improv shows and different rental events, as well as what we do as a nonprofit.
24: An open house at Cooley Arts runs Saturday from 11 a.m. to 3 p.m. The official Oktoberfest events for this year will begin this weekend in La Crosse. On Saturday, the Miss La Crosse Oktoberfest contest happens at the UWL Student Union. The medallion hunt starts on Monday, and later in the week, the parade marshals and Mrs. Oktoberfest will be introduced. The Festmasters Ball is on September 23rd. I'm Brad Williams.
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9: You are listening to a special edition of La Crosse Talk to mark the 25th anniversary of September 11th. Chris Bury is an American journalist, best known for being a correspondent at ABC News Nightline, where he also served as a substitute anchor. He was a national correspondent based in New York for World News with Diane Sawyer and Good Morning America. He is now a senior journalist in residence at DePaul University, but Chris also has a strong Wisconsin connection. He began working as a reporter at WLCX Radio in La Crosse. He also served as a reporter for WTMJ in Milwaukee, and we found out this morning that he's actually in Wisconsin. So, Chris Bury, we do appreciate you being here with us, and we're here today to talk a little bit about 9/11 coverage. And Chris, on that day, where were you? Were you out on an assignment?
0: I was on assignment in Oxford, Mississippi. We were doing a story. There was a new book coming out about James Meredith, who had integrated Ole Miss. And I had just interviewed James Meredith the night before, along with some other National Guard figures and so on, so we could put together the story. And then I got a phone call from my boss. And, you know, I turned on the television, and along with the rest of America, saw the horrifying images. And my boss told me to get to the closest airport. But, of course, no planes were flying, so we just started interviewing people. This was the Memphis airport. And planes were landing, and people had no idea where they were, so we started interviewing them, and we used that material for an ABC News special that night.
9: And your coverage then began sort of in the aftermath, you know, afterwards with Nightline and ABC. What are some of the memories that are sort of seared into your memory bank?
0: Well, two of them in particular, we were among the first television networks to be able to see the train tunnel that had been demolished under the World Trade Center. And just going down there with the rescue workers and so on was just such an eerie sight, still covered in ash. Not all the bodies had been recovered, and just being in that terrible place is kind of haunting. But on a more positive note, also covered the first responders memorial on Long Island after 9/11, when the first responders needed to be honored and were honored, and in a magnificent ceremony on Long Island, and got a chance to talk with many of them, interview them, and put their memories together for a Nightline special. So those are the two stories about covering 9/11 that have stayed with me the most.
9: Journalists often talk about the tension between staying composed and the human element or weight of a story. How did you navigate that covering 9/11?
0: It's always difficult because, you know, we are first and foremost human beings, and secondly, citizens, and third, journalists. So you have to, you know, to use a cliche, you have to put on your game face. I covered a lot of disasters, plane crashes, hurricanes, tornadoes, floods, the whole, you know, nine yards. So, you know, when you are dealing with a terrible tragedy as a journalist or as any professional, you have to compartmentalize and just try to do your professional best. And, you know, your human emotions have to be put on hold.
9: So you went on to teach at DePaul. Did those experiences, Ground Zero and covering the aftermath, did that help sort of change or create, I should say, your curriculum for your students?
0: Well, in terms of teaching, I have always taught my students that the best way to interview people is to be themselves, to not be phony, to try to relate to people as human beings. And when you go out and interview someone, try to find something that connects you, whether it's, you know, the dog or the family pet of the person you're interviewing, or a picture on the wall. But to try to establish human connections and not try to be a phony, be who you are, be yourself, and hope that human connection will give you a better interview, and try to avoid just being the stiff, you know, reporter who only asks the questions that they've written out and doesn't have time to listen. And, you know, one thing I learned from my boss, Ted Koppel, and he was just a great listener. And that's what made him a terrific interviewer, because he didn't necessarily go with the planned interview. If someone said something newsworthy, he was going to follow that line of thought.
9: So going off my script, how did you take your Wisconsin experiences with you to the network?
0: It was so important. I mean, my very first job was at WLCX. I was just a kid out of school. And the reason I got there in the first place was I got admitted to graduate school at the University of Wisconsin-Madison, but I didn't have the money. My parents didn't have the money. Somehow I got connected with a journalism professor at Madison named Jim Hoyt, wonderful man. And he made a phone call. He knew a guy up in La Crosse named Bill Hole, who was the news director. And I had never been to La Crosse before, and I drove up there, and Bill Hole hired me. And so I spent a year there. And it was such a great experience because as a brand new reporter, you're just learning. You know, I was covering the school board and the Rotary Club and I think the Odd Fellows and every little, you know, organization that had a meeting. I was the young kid who was out there reporting it. And that's a good place to learn how to do the trade and, you know, also make mistakes. And, you know, from there I went to graduate school and then got hired in Milwaukee. But it was absolutely instrumental in training me how to be a reporter.
9: I was taught by Jim Hoyt, and I was hired by Bill Hole to be a rookie reporter at News 19 on WXOW 25 years plus ago. And so also worked with Kevin, who is on the microphone as well.
2: And Bill Hole hired me as well many, many years ago well. So, yeah. So very small world.
0: So we have a Bill Hole connection. And two summers ago, I got to play golf with Jim Hoyt, who has a mutual friend in Milwaukee. So we went out and played golf, and it was just fantastic to get together with him again.
9: He gave me an AB, and I still have the 3/4-inch tape that I distributed trying to get work. So how well do you think the networks did in the coverage of 9/11, looking back 25 years later?
0: Oh, I think they did a good job. I remember vividly, Peter Jennings being on the air with your very calm, measured coverage. I think the networks in those situations do their best. They have highly trained journalists. They have the appropriate comportment on the air, realizing that the sense and the scope of that tragedy and covering it in an empathetic and sympathetic way. So, I think by and large, looking back, 25 years later, I think they did a good job. And I think if you look at the tapes and the video from that day, that holds up.
9: Chris Bury, formerly of ABC News Nightline, we appreciate very much you sharing your comments with us. And thank you.
0: Sean, it was a pleasure. Thank you.
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3: Hi, I'm State Representative Steve Doyle. Well, the state budget surplus is now up to $3 billion. That's about $500 for every man, woman, and child in the state of Wisconsin. I think it's time we gave your money back. The State Assembly adjourned for the year in February. That's right, they told us to go home after only 2 months. We came back in May to try to reach an agreement to give your money back to you, but that effort reached a stalemate. So now we're done? Did you get sticker shock last time you bought groceries? 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Tears when you got your electric bill? I've called upon Speaker Voss and the Republican leadership to bring us back into session to finish the job. 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
2: For today, sunshine and a high of 81. Tonight, a slight chance of rain overnight, mostly cloudy with a low around 66. To start on the day on Saturday, mostly cloudy, gradually becoming sunny, a high near 77. Saturday night, mostly clear and 52. Sunday, sunny, eventually, with a 40% chance of showers in the afternoon, in the morning, I should say, pardon me, a high of 68. Sunday night, a 40% chance of overnight rain, partly cloudy and 50. Monday, showers and possibly a thunderstorm, a high near 74. Monday night, showers, possibly a thunderstorm overnight, then a chance of rain late, low of 57. Tuesday, slight chance of morning rain, partly sunny and a high of 71. Tuesday night, mostly cloudy and 51. Wednesday, a 30% chance of showers, partly sunny and 71. Wednesday night, a 40% chance of showers and thunderstorms, mostly cloudy and 55. Thursday, a 20% chance of rain, mostly sunny and 75. In La Crosse, the humidity is at 93%. Winds are out of the south at 7, barometers at 29.97, and the dew points at 55 degrees. It's fair and 57 at WIZM.
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0: back to Lacrosse Talk, and as you just heard from Kevin, about 59 degrees, clear skies, and the humidity is relatively low. So we wanted to let you know that there will be a ceremony today commemorating.
1: Yes, at City Hall here in about, well, in about 45 minutes. There will be a remembrance ceremony at, again, at 7:40 to pay tribute to the lives lost on September 11th and honor those dedicated first responders and everyone who courageously helped out on that particular day. Mm-hmm. And there will be a public ceremony with some remarks from Mayor Shaundell Washington Spivey, a moment of silence, and a bell tribute as well.
0: And Brad will be there, so that we'll have
1: news coverage of that here on WIZM and our website as well a little bit later on today as well.
0: And there is also an event over on the Viterbo campus today. I believe that one starts at 9 a.m. So that's another event here locally commemorating the day. We will, a little bit later in the program, take some phone calls. We'd be interested in hearing from you what your memories are for and from that particular day 25 years ago today. And then also we'll have our 911 stories from Fox Radio, which we've been running for the last 10 days. We'll have that story as well.
1: About 7:20 or so this morning.
0: Yep. As if you were tuning in earlier, interesting piece of information about the 9/11 fountain area in New York City. So there will be a number of events today all across the country, in Washington, in Shanksville, and of course in New York City as well. So just a day that everybody who was alive remembers, you know, very vividly, that sort of moment you first heard. So interesting. Everyone has a story with 9/11.
1: Yeah. It's very emotional and a very powerful day for a lot of people in this country.
0: Right. So you can let us know, too, on the talk and text line, 785-7914, if you don't want to call in but want to just share a comment. Let us know. We'll be doing that in the 710 segment today as well. There is quite a bit going on this weekend.
1: Oh boy.
0: We've got the Stepping Out in Pink taking place. You heard about Fermani Gilbertson, the Cancer Walk over in Chaseburg. We've got the Elvis Explosion, which is happening.
1: Yeah.
0: And we also have the storytelling event as well.
1: Mm-hmm.
0: And
1: storytelling festival.
0: And I know that one of the storytellers that is coming in from out of town actually is going to be, her story is going to be 9/11 based.
1: Mm-hmm.
0: So just a lot going on.
1: Wow. Yeah. It's a busy weekend here in the Cooley region.
0: And you said that last night, Maroon Tunes, they did commemorate 9/11.
1: Yes, there was a moment there as well for that.
0: All right. All right. You are listening to Lacrosse Talk. We appreciate you, the listener. This is Lacrosse Talk on WIZM.
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10: At this time, 25 years ago, terrorists were about to unleash hell. I'm Dave Anthony, Fox News.
11: Freedom itself was attacked this morning by a faceless coward. And freedom will be defended.
10: That was President Bush on September 11th, 2001, after hijackers crashed planes. And the first one hit the World Trade Center North Tower at 8:46 a.m. in New York City. And 17 minutes later...
12: Wait, we're being told a second plane crashed into the building on the opposite end.
13: That's not an accident. That's on purpose.
10: And as the Twin Towers burned...
14: People are jumping out the windows. Over there, they're jumping out the windows, I guess, because they're trying to save themselves. I don't know.
10: And then both towers collapsed. While in Washington, a third plane crashed into the Pentagon. Where a short time ago, as those bagpipes played, they unfurled a massive American flag where that plane hit. The fourth hijacked plane didn't get to Washington. Passengers fought back, and United Flight 93 crashed into the ground in Shanksville. And there will be ceremonies at all the locations. And Fox's Eric Sean reports from Ground Zero in New York.
15: Today, a new moment of silence has been added, a seventh, that to mark all those who have died from 9/11-related illnesses. In the past number of years, a number that is tragically growing. 139,000 have come down with 9/11-related illnesses such as cancer. The compensation fund puts the death toll at about 9,000, three times more than the number of people who were killed that day.
10: Vice President Vance will be at Ground Zero in New York. President Trump will be at the Pentagon after both spoke last night, closing out the first ever Republican midterm convention.
16: You've got to pretend I'm on the ticket. I'm on the ticket.
10: Making the case to keep the GOP in control of Congress.
17: The Democrats are the party of hatred.
10: Well, Democrats are making an affordability case, blaming the president and the Iran conflict for high gas prices that have surged up again this week. America's listening to Fox News.
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10: We mentioned the fourth hijacked plane on 9/11 25 years ago. It crashed, but not like the terrorists planned and not where they planned.
19: The names of victims forever etched in white marble at the Flight 93 National Memorial in Shanksville, where Flight 93 went down, hitting the ground at 10:03 a.m. on September 11th, after passengers and crew learned from phone calls that America was under attack, and they fought back, making the decision to confront their terrorist hijackers. They're credited with saving many other lives. Today, their courage is also echoed by this. Tower of Voices, a 93-foot structure with 40 wind chimes that now stands watch over the sacred site. Jeff Manosso, Fox News.
10: After a year-long U.S. military operation off the South American coast, blowing up boats alleged to be trafficking drugs, killing more than 200 suspected narco-terrorists, Secretary of State Marco Rubio in Peru pledged
20: the United States would not take military action against narcotics traffickers in Latin American countries without the approval of its allies. His comments came shortly after the Peruvian president announced that Peru had joined the so-called Shield of the Americas, a U.S.-led coalition of like-minded countries in the region to carry out joint military operations against drug cartels. John Saucier, Fox News.
10: We mentioned surging gas prices this week. Well, this hour, we'll get an inflation update for last month, the Consumer Price Index. And on Wall Street, before the report, stock futures are rising after three straight big sell-offs. In the NFL, Friday morning football. Well, that's what it was in the first ever game in Australia. It was last night here.
21: Purdy, good time. Tosses downfield into the end zone. It's caught. Touchdown.
10: Giving the 49ers a lead, and the Rams never came back. Quarterback Brock Purdy threw two more TD passes. San Francisco cruised to a 27-7 win over Los Angeles on Netflix.
22: LaCrosse's official forecast.
1: Sunshine today at a high of 81. For this evening, a chance of overnight rain, mostly cloudy, and 66. Saturday, mostly cloudy to start the day, then gradually becoming sunny, a high of 77. For a Saturday night, mostly clear and 52. On Sunday, a 40% chance of showers after 1 p.m., mostly sunny and a high of 68. Sunday night, a 40% chance of showers mainly after 1 a.m., partly cloudy and 50. For a Monday, showers and possibly a thunderstorm, a high near 74. Monday night, showers and possibly a thunderstorm before 1 a.m., then a chance of showers, down to 57 for the low. On Tuesday, a 20% chance of rain before 1 p.m., partly sunny with a high near 70. Mostly sunny or mostly cloudy Tuesday night and a low of 51. Wednesday, a 30% chance of showers, partly sunny and 71. Wednesday night, a 40% chance of showers and thunderstorms, mostly cloudy and 55. Thursday, a 20% chance of rain, mostly sunny, and a high of 75. In La Crosse, the humidity is at 93%. Winds are out of the southeast at 7. Barometer is at 29.97. The dew point is at 55 degrees. It's fair and 57 at WIZM.
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2: For WIZMnews.com, I'm Brad Williams. A La Crosse service station which lost its licenses for selling tobacco and liquor will have to wait a year before applying for new licenses. On Thursday, the La Crosse City Council denied the request for new licenses from the Citgo station on State Road, after city officials heard evidence of illegal sales to underage customers. The Citgo station will have to wait 12 months before making a new request. As for two downtown taverns, their licenses will be suspended for 10 days because of similar violations. Suspensions for Bennett O'Reilly's and Dell's Bar will begin September 28th after Oktoberfest. Tammy Plurd, who runs Dell's, said she accepts the suspension.
3: Of course, this will be very challenging and tough on our staff, so a little time to prepare and get them a little cushion so that they will be able to make a 10-day suspension as well. Our whole company will obviously feel the weight of this decision, so we don't take it lightly.
2: Those bar owners succeeded in delaying the suspensions from starting today. State lawmakers are joining with interest groups to promote home energy upgrades throughout Wisconsin. Area Representative Tara Johnson visited a house on Prospect Street in North La Crosse, along with a fellow assembly rep, Angelito Tenorio from West Allis. The legislators encourage homeowners to make improvements that will save them money on heating bills through the cold months. A group called Green Homeowners United has done assessments of energy use at many homes. Kevin Kane is the chief economist for Green Homeowners.
4: We have done energy assessments on over 300 homes here in La Crosse. We can tell people that there is a lot to be saved from upgrades to help reduce people's energy bills. Just because Xcel or other utilities raise their rates doesn't mean that there isn't things that people can do or that state government can't do to help upgrade homes.
2: Kane says the group can also find safety concerns inside homes. Flags will fly at half-staff in Wisconsin today to honor the lives lost on 9/11 in 2001. Governor Tony Evers signed an executive order also making it a day of service and remembrance in the state. Cooley Arts is officially open at its new downtown La Crosse home, taking over the former Main Event space. Executive Director Teddy Eck on the Rick Solem Show last week said the move gives the nonprofit room to expand far beyond traditional arts classes, offering a third space for so many.
5: Because we want people to gather in person to either play guitar or to paint or to draw or to be in others while, you know, you have your book club and all of that. And so you're playing D&D or stop motion or learning, having adults learn a group guitar lessons or live music coding or stand-up comedy or improv.
2: Cooley Arts has a free open house Saturday from 11 a.m. to 3 p.m. When the new Miss La Crosse Oktoberfest is crowned on Saturday, that will launch 2 weeks of official fest activities in La Crosse. The Miss La Crosse program happens Saturday at UWL. Next week, the parade marshals will be revealed at Logger Field. I'm Brad Williams.
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6: Good morning, La Crosse. Good morning, Cooley Region. Welcome back to La Crosse Talk, WIZM. We have about 57 degrees outside today at 2nd and State Street. It's going to be a pretty nice September day, so hopefully you're looking forward to your weekend. Right now, if you had some comments that you'd like to share with us, give us a call on the talk and text line, 785-7914, 785-7914. We've been talking about 9/11. For most of the morning. We do have a couple of other segments still coming up as well. We have been playing the Fox radio reports for the last 10 days, and I think they've been very powerful as they've talked to individuals who either survived or had lost loved ones in the three different locations. And also, we started out the morning talking a little bit about some of the reasons behind how the fountain and waterfall was laid out in New York City, which I thought was pretty interesting. So they list the names. If you've ever been there, they list the names, but not alphabetically. They're put together in sort of an order of where people were found and discovered that particular day, including the couple hundred of firefighters and EMT people in the city as well. So if you have a thought, comment, 785-7914. You can also text us on the text line about that particular day. We were working, Kevin, so yes. It was more a matter of thinking in terms of our job, but I did appreciate Chris Beery's comment about it was a day where you sort of had to realize that you were a human being and a patriot and then a reporter, and that was certainly the case on that particular

0: nature of it, they had to fly protection for him and figure out exactly where he could land safely. So I do remember that pretty clearly as well. And then the evening when he addressed the nation also.
1: Yeah, there was, if I remember correctly, didn't he, he flew around for quite a bit that day.
0: He did, because if you remember, once the two planes hit and then the Pentagon hit, they then, I think, I remember an interview with Vice President Cheney at the time talking about the Shanksville plane. Mm-hmm. And they were tracking that particular plane, realizing that it was one that had terrorists on board.
1: Right.
0: And then, yeah, so that's why they kept the president up in the air in Air Force One. And, of course, I believe he was sort of surrounded by military jets for protection as well. But the other thing that about it is, and again, you heard from Chris Beery, is everybody was ordered down on the ground. And as far as flights were concerned, and it was, I think it was like 2 weeks before people were able to get a flight again. And then
1: it was a while.
0: Yeah. Then obviously the security protocols changed dramatically as well.
1: I still remember covering going to a Packer game a few weeks after that. And I think they did a flyover or something like that. And just remembering how odd it was to see a commercial airliner flying over Lambeau Field that particular Sunday afternoon. It just struck me as sort of, wow. You know, such a common sight was at that point uncommon. We do have a caller, so he was there. Caller, if you want to call back, that would be great. 785-7914, 785-7914. Please give us a call this morning.
0: Also, I did have a conversation yesterday with Steve Tanke, who flew commercially, and one of the things he talked about was when he first started going back, it was a very high anxiety experience because he just looked at passengers differently, and that's kind of a perspective that never really realized. I suppose that would be something that would be you know, a little bit nerve-wracking. You know, when you get off a plane, a lot of times the pilot or co-pilot comes out with a steward and says, thanks for flying with us, et cetera, and, you know, shakes your hand or sort of nods. And that was something that I never really realized that, yeah, those people would probably be a little bit anxious and a little bit nervous when they first, you know, sort of went back on the flight.
1: Mm-hmm. True. Very true.
0: So,
1: yeah. Well, and if you think about the aftermath and now what you have to go through for security these days and just how that has all changed as a result of what happened that particular day.
0: Right. And they've done a great job in making it super efficient compared to those first couple of almost a year. And the other thing about it that I think is also true is a lot of people decided not to fly because they wanted to get from point A to point B in a different way because they were concerned about safety, which was totally legitimate. So, okay, let's head to break.
1: Okay.
0: And we are going to have a discussion about 9/11, and we will have our Fox Radio report on their Fox stories, which will be a little bit later in the show. 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
6: That defund the police radical Rebecca Cook's running again.
7: Yeah, for a third time. And now she's part of the socialist crowd. You see she endorsed that radical from New York, Zohran Mamdani?
6: Doesn't surprise me. Defunding the police

0: And socialism go hand in hand. What I don't get is how a waitress can afford to run for Congress 5 years in a row.
1: Well, waiting tables is just what she wants us to see. That's not really how she makes her money. Cook's been getting paid this whole time, raking in hundreds of thousands from groups backed by liberal billionaires. Look it up.
0: So Rebecca Cook's not really a waitress. She works for groups that want to defund the police, attack law enforcement, and sides with socialists?
1: Yep. Pretty much the opposite of what Wisconsin needs.
0: You can say that again. We're not in New York, and I'm not voting for socialists.
1: They're just crazy.
0: And dangerous.
2: I'm Derek Van Orden, candidate for Congress, and I approve this message.
1: Paid for by Van Orden for Congress.
3: LaCrosse's official forecast.
4: For today, sunshine and a high of about 80 degrees. For tonight, a 40% chance of showers and thunderstorms, mainly between 2 and 4 a.m. Increasing clouds with a low of 66. Saturday, starting the day with mostly cloudy skies, gradually becoming sunny, a high of 76. For Saturday night, mostly clear and 52. Sunday, a 40% chance of showers in the afternoon, mostly sunny, though, a high of 68. Sunday night, a 40% chance of showers, mainly after 1 a.m., partly cloudy and 50 for the low. On Monday, showers and possibly a thunderstorm, a high of 74. Chance of precipitation, about 90%. Monday night, showers and thunderstorms before 1 a.m., then a chance of rain, a low near 57. Tuesday, a slight chance of rain, partly sunny and a high of 70. Tuesday night, mostly cloudy and down to 50 for the low. Wednesday, slight chance of rain, partly sunny and 71. Wednesday night, a 40% chance of rain, mostly cloudy and 55. Thursday, slight chance of rain, mostly sunny and 75. Humidity right now is at 93%. Winds out of the southeast at 7. Barometers at 29.97. Dew points at 55 degrees. Currently, it's fair and 57 at WIZM.
5: This is a Wisconsin Sports Zone update.
6: The Packers were back on the practice field yesterday as they continue to prep for their season opener this Sunday in Minnesota. Green Bay, they'll enter the year looking for their first division title since 2021. They're not favored to get it, as the odds makers give Detroit the best chances to win, with the Packers second, the Bears third, Vikings fourth. Asked about handling expectations, head coach Matt LaFleur says that's something he doesn't address with the team.
7: I don't listen to all the outside noise. I just focus on the daily process and trying to get a little bit better each and every day. And there's always going to be expectations when you're with the Green Bay Packers. That's just the way it is. You better embrace it, try to make the most out of each opportunity, and I'm more concerned on us getting better each and every day.
6: Meanwhile, running back Josh Jacobs pleaded no contest to a pair of misdemeanor charges yesterday in Brown County Court. He was convicted on the battery count while entering into a deferred agreement on the criminal damage to property charge. With the case settled, the Packers will now wait for potential punishment from the league office. Jacobs is currently on the commissioner's exempt list, meaning he can't play or practice. Again, it'll be Packers and Vikings on Sunday with kick at 3:25. Turning to Wisconsin, they're putting the finishing touches on their game plan against Western Illinois. That kick comes tomorrow night at Camp Randall, 6:15.
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6: The Milwaukee Brewers are back at American Family Field last night as they welcome in the Cincinnati Reds for a first pitch coming at 6:45. 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
3: Do you remember yesterday in lacrosse? Wisdom's Brad Williams does. With this walk down memory lane.
9: There was other news on September 11th of 2001, yesterday in lacrosse.
10: A plane has allegedly crashed into the World Trade Center.
9: On the day New York and Washington were attacked in 2001, people in lacrosse had a north-south highway and Herring Field on their minds. Some writers to the Tribune were arguing again that the DOT should not still be talking about building a new road through the marsh, because voters said they didn't want one in 1998. And the renaming of the UWL football field after retired coach Roger Herring was stirring up emotions again, months after Herring asked asked the university to take his name off the stadium. The original naming decision was made a year earlier by departing Chancellor Judith Kuipers. She had been replaced by Doug Hostad, who decided to restore the coach's name just to the football field. Sparta was making plans for a new Walmart Supercenter to be built west of town on Highway 16, and Wisconsin drivers were paying the highest prices for gasoline in the U.S. at $1.84 a gallon. After the terror attacks happened, some gas dealers briefly boosted their prices to over $2 a gallon, and drivers lined up at the pumps out of fear over what would happen next.
11: September 11th, 2001. You will remember this day as long as you live.
9: Yesterday in La Crosse, I'm Brad Williams.
12: You are listening to a special edition of La Crosse Talk to mark the 25th anniversary of September 11th.
13: I'm Tanya J. Powers, and these are the stories of 9/11.
14: The maritime evacuation happened completely spontaneously and within a minute after the first plane hit.
13: September 11th, 2001 brought about the largest ever maritime rescue, a mass evacuation involving about 800 mariners.
14: Ferry captains talk about the dust being so thick that even the radar couldn't operate at times.
13: Jessica DuLong is the author of Saved at the Seawall, stories from the September 11th boat lift, and says some people fleeing Lower Manhattan after the attack ran to the water.
14: Which meant that you now have people pressed up 10 deep in some places up against the railing, people climbing over this railing, which is not an easy thing to do because of the structure of it, jumping in the water, thinking that they're going to swim to Jersey.
13: Almost 500,000 people were rescued on vessels of all types.
14: Sailing yachts, dinner cruise boats, everything that you can think of, everything that floated.
13: Tanya J. Powers, Fox News.
15: You know, Kevin, that's something I never even considered, but it makes, you know, such perfect sense because so many people just didn't realize, you know, what was going on. And of course, the, you know, flight kicks in, you know, and running to the river, I just, and 500,000 people, that's just an amazing number. And it was something that I never realized, but what a powerful sort of aspect of that day. So I thought that was a very good report from Fox Radio. And again, if you have some comments, let us know on the talk and text line, 785-7914, 785-7914. We will have one more discussion about that a little bit later in the program as well. Also, wanted to let you know, it's very, very busy weekend. We have the Stepping Out in Pink, which is going to be taking place right across the street from us.
4: Yes, and that'll be getting underway at about 7 o'clock tomorrow morning.
15: Yep, and we also have the Storytelling Fest, which is beginning over at the Pump House. And when we talked to Terry Visker about that, you know, she mentioned how one of the storytellers that is coming in, national storyteller, is going to be telling some 9/11 stories. And so that sort of ties in with the event. And the other thing that we completely missed, but is a really cool event, it's the Midwest Banjo Fest is taking place this weekend. And I do know that tonight down at the Beer House, there will be some of the banjo players will be playing this evening from 5:30 until 8:30. So appreciate Rich Pinsky letting us know about that. Yeah, but yeah, that is another event that's happening. And then, of course, you heard from about the Cancer Walk. Monty Gilbertson talking about the Cancer Walk taking place out in Chaseburg as well. And we are on the site of the events taking place over at City Hall. And Brad will have a report about that commemoration taking place today for 9/11.
4: Yeah, and that'll be getting underway in about 10 minutes from now.
15: Yeah, and also I know there's an event over on the Viterbo campus as well. And you mentioned last night at being at Maroon Tunes that they did a nice job of commemorating at Riverside Park.
4: Yeah, they had a moment of silence and played taps as well. It was a very somber moment, but and a very moving moment for everyone in the park.
15: Yeah, so that's neat that they made time for that commemoration and reflected on 25 years ago. So if you do get the chance, go to New York City. I highly recommend going to see the waterfall, and also make sure you check out the peach tree, which it's kind of easy to overlook, but when you come upon it and you read it, it's a very powerful symbol of surviving and kind of, you know, just making a memory in a way that I thought is unique and appropriate. So, and the museum is something really to see as well. And when you walk out and you see the new building, it does strike you as there's resiliency there for the United States of America. So, again, if you got a moment to give us a call, we don't have a lot of program left today, but we'd love to hear your comments, or you can also text us on the text line 785-7914 as well. So, all right, Kevin, let's head to break, and we will be back with more of La Crosse Talk. It's about 57 degrees outdoors here at Second and State. It's going to be a beautiful weekend, so make sure you get outside and take advantage of it. You're listening to La Crosse Talk on WIZM.
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9: For WIZMnews.com, I'm Brad Williams. Two bars in downtown La Crosse will have to go 10 days without liquor licenses for violating rules against serving alcohol to minors. However, the city council postponed the suspensions for Dell's Bar and Bennett O'Reilly's, so they won't take effect until the end of the month after Oktoberfest is done. Suspensions had been suggested to start today. Council members voted by a margin of 8-5 in favor of the suspensions being delayed. Gary Podesky of the council argued those suspensions will cause temporary financial difficulty for bars and employees.
2: You know, to all of a sudden know that you're not going to be working for 10 days. I look at myself back in the day, and that is a hardship. We're still creating, you know, they're still going to learn. I don't think we'll ever see them here again under these circumstances.
9: The council also voted to deny a new license request from the Citgo on State Road. Citgo's liquor and tobacco licenses were taken away after violations. The council says the owner won't be allowed to apply for new permits for the next 12 months. Green energy is being touted in western Wisconsin by a La Crosse area lawmaker and another from near Milwaukee. Assembly Rep Tara Johnson of Shelby has been working with West Allis legislator Angelito Tenorio on a bill to provide 100% clean energy in Wisconsin within 25 years. Tenorio says he and Johnson have met with a variety of people to promote the bill, which did not get a vote in Madison.
5: Other legislators, constituents, stakeholders, energy experts, labor unions, to continue to work on this legislation to make it better to meet the demands of today and tomorrow.
9: A news conference was held outside a North La Crosse house, which has been renovated to save energy. Jenny Steele's family has owned that house for 100 years. Jenny is pleased with the remodeling work.
24: So I'm a single mother now, and funds are tight. So without this, I would not have been able to do that. So I really appreciate the program, and I hope that the funds continue to come in.
9: Cooley Arts, formerly known as The Rad, has officially taken over the former main event space in downtown La Crosse. Executive Director Teddy Eck says moving into the main event space allows the nonprofit to blend live performance with expanded media and community programs.
25: With that move, we're able to increase our programming and our offerings of what we do. So a lot of that is combining what the main used to do as far as, you know, live concerts and improv shows and different rental events, as well as what we do as a nonprofit.
9: An open house at Cooley Arts runs Saturday from 11 a.m. to 3 p.m. The official Oktoberfest events for this year will begin this weekend in La Crosse. On Saturday, the Miss La Crosse Oktoberfest contest happens at the UWL Student Union. The medallion hunt starts on Monday, and later in the week, the parade marshals and Mrs. Oktoberfest will be introduced. The Festmasters Ball is on September 23rd. I'm Brad Williams.
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12: You are listening to a special edition of La Crosse Talk to mark the 25th anniversary of September 11th. We are continuing our coverage on the anniversary of September 11th, 25 years ago. We're going to have a discussion now about local coverage of the event and how it was shaped. We have on the line John Smalley on 9/11/2001. John was the editor at the Mason City Globe Gazette, located in north central Iowa. He would go on to become the editor at the La Crosse Tribune from 2002 until 2008. He would go on to become the editor of the Wisconsin State Journal from 2008 until 2020. He is a proud graduate of UW La Crosse. We are also joined by Brad Williams from the WIZM News Department. And of course, Kevin is with us as well. I'm going to throw it open first to you, John. Pretty basic question.
15: What are some of your most memorable moments?
6: Yeah, thanks, Sean. And thanks for having me on as well. I appreciate it. I think everybody talks about, you know, where were you in that moment kind of a thing. And in that moment for me, I was about 3 or 4 blocks from the newspaper office in Mason City driving to work when I heard a radio news report, actually, about what they thought at that time was a, quote, small plane had crashed into one of the towers. And by the time I got into the newsroom, of course, everybody in the room was gathered around. We had one little 14-inch TV mounted up in the corner of the newsroom, and everybody was gathered around that, and just sort of in shock at that point, really. And one other memory for me, my wife Barb called me that morning just after I got in the office and said, "Are we at war?" And I said, "I'm not sure yet." So that really struck with me. It's just one other just odd thing we had that day was one of our reporters, a guy named David Croats, September 11th, 2001 was his last day at the newspaper. He was leaving the paper that day, and we had planned a going away event for him. And of course, we put that on hold. Later in the day, we did an impromptu thing around his desk just to kind of mark his leaving. One of my fellow editors said that was about the only normal thing we did all day, was that little send-off for that reporter. So that's the kind of day it was.
15: And one of the things, and Kevin and Brad, you can jump in and comment, one of the things that I think is also important is, you know, it was one of those days as a reporter that you needed to set yourself in your mind, say, I'm a reporter, but I'm also a human. And it was also one of those days where you felt like, you know, you were a patriot. You had to sort of put that hat on.
4: Yeah, I think so, too. It was there was that element of patriotism and togetherness, I think, had that everybody sort of came together. There was that sort of uniqueness to that particular moment.
15: John, did you guys sort of then begin the editorial process? Because that was also a difficult sort of process to create on that day.
6: Yeah, it sure was. Again, just trying to get our arms around what was going on. One of my other colleagues made the comment here recently that day was like trying to cover a tornado in progress. You know, mm-hmm. Things just kept happening and happening and happening. And you know, we knew early on that there was going to be an endless supply of national stories. So we really knew that our role was going to be to focus on local stories and the local reaction and local people that we could connect with. We decided quite early that we'd do an extra edition that day, one of maybe only 2 or 3 in the history of that newspaper. And that was a big, huge logistical leap for us, and was immediately planning the extra and what was going to go in the extra and what was going to go in the next day's paper, that sort of thing. We cranked out the extra. We had a 3 p.m. press time, and we were hawking the paper on the streets by about 4 o'clock that afternoon. So, and again, heavy, heavy focus on local for us.
15: Yeah, and the thing about the local angle was so important. From our newsroom, one of the discussions that was talked about quite a bit is we wanted to try to not panic and try to have our coverage be as even keel as possible, that mm-hmm. people were reacting, obviously, but there wasn't, you know, nobody had flown a plane into the U.S. Bank building in La Crosse. I know that sounds like a euphemism, but that was our approach. We wanted to react, but also that making sure that the coverage was well balanced and thoughtful. Brad, what are your thoughts?
7: I remember working that morning on WIZM and our stations here, and first indication that I got, as I recall, was around 8 o'clock in the morning. We were doing our regular Tuesday morning show in different stations, and a caller came in and said, "What are you people doing? What are you're just joking around. Why can't you look at the TV? Our country is under attack." We didn't have a TV on in the studio. We had one, as we do now, outside of this room, and we turned it on, and that's how we were finding out, because we had several stations going on once we have to go to this FM station and this and this, and we weren't necessarily watching the wire services, which by that time would have started carrying that there was an attack on the World Trade Center.
15: I think the other thing, too, that is different now that people have to remember mm-hmm. is there were cell phones, but as Kevin said yesterday, they weren't smartphones.
4: Yeah, they were like flip phones, and they were not anywhere near what we think of cell phones now today. Not even close.
15: I'm going to ask this question to everybody, and everybody can chime in with an answer. I think on a local level, I think reporters, TV, print, radio reporters did a pretty solid job that day. And
4: I would agree with that. I think we told the story of people and how they reacted to 911 and how, you know, people were affected, you know, the stories of people that were affected, firefighters or first responders, and how they reacted to what took place. You know, whether it was soldiers out at the fort or, you know, nurses at one of the hospitals or someplace like that. You know, we told those particular stories.
7: The things that stand out to me on that, they were later on as it was announced there was going to be a memorial service at the cathedral here mm-hmm. downtown. And I covered that one, and there were quite a few people there and talking about the events of the day and, of course, praying and going to try to get gas at a gas station. Mm-hmm. And people didn't know what was going to go on, went to a Quick Trip, Fifth and Cass, and it was packed. People yeah. were all lining up to get gas because they had no idea what might happen next in this country.
15: John?
6: Yeah. I think that's a great point, Brad. For me, it was the idea of just the, you know, the all hands on deck nature of that day. And again, into the following days, as you mentioned, Brad, and just, I think we've all seen it before in times of crisis. I think journalists really do rise to the occasion, and any, you know, any petty differences or any competitive issues are always put aside. And people, I think, just really do rise to the occasion and do what the community needs them to do and expects them to do. And I think that was true for us. You know, it was, again, just a big lift, of course, but I think people came together in a very strong way. And I think we did represent to that sense of that Kevin mentioned, people didn't know what was going on, the gas stations. I think we represented a sense of certainty or a sense of familiarity, minimally at least, and at the newspaper, kind of a local institution. Mm-hmm. So I think there was some comfort for people in that as well.
7: Going back to the gas stations, and I have something that I wrote yesterday in La Crosse several years ago about the 9/11 attack. And one reason people were going to the gas stations because the price suddenly went up that mm-hmm. day. It had been $1.84 a gallon that morning, and that was above $2 a gallon that night, which people certainly were worried about. Now, other things that were happening that day, which suddenly took a back seat to the terrorist attack in La Crosse, people were concerned about the North-South Corridor idea. That whether it was going to go through, and it had been voted down a few years earlier. And of course, it still never has really happened. And this was also the time when they were trying to restore Roger Herring's name to the football field at Veterans Stadium at UW-La Crosse. The former chancellor, Judith Kuipers, had approved the renaming, and then the coach's name was removed. But the new chancellor who came in reinstated the name, so that was going on in La Crosse. But people didn't worry about that very much.
15: Yeah, that was those were stories that really didn't make the light of day, if you will. Mm-hmm. But we could go on for a long time. I do think that we did collectively do a good mm-hmm. job of reaching out to institutions. As Kevin talked about, schools, churches, we have the military units yeah. as well.
4: The one thing that I think we were talking about when we were doing our conversation with Chris Beery, and we'll hear part of that interview on Friday as well. The one thing that I remember was part of my work that particular day is we went to the airport. I went to the airport with Christopher when he was a reporter at the TV station, and we went to the airport, and the place was pretty much empty. I mean, the planes had stopped flying. They had not. There was nothing going on. And the memory that I will probably never forget is the gift shop there. They had a small TV, probably about the size of just a regular computer monitor that I'm looking at right in front of me there. And there was a flight attendant there. I'm sure she was waiting to get on a flight. And she was just simply sitting there or standing there watching the TV and watching the coverage of the news. And she was just simply sitting there, and there were just tears streaming down her face. And, you know, it was one of those moments where it, you know, you just feel, you know, I'm like, do I take this picture or not? And you feel nothing but empathy for this particular woman, what she is going through. And it was just a completely gut-wrenching moment for what was going on. It was a complete, that sums up what was going on to me in the entire country.
15: Well, we, as I said, could go on forever. John Smalley, thanks very much for joining us. And Brad, thanks for your insight as well. Kevin, it is a somber day, a day of reflection. We hope that you enjoyed this interview. You are listening to Lacrosse Talk on WIZM.
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4: Sunshine today and a high of 81. For tonight, a 40% chance of showers and thunderstorms, mainly between 2 a.m. and 4 a.m. Mostly cloudy with a low of 66. Saturday, mostly cloudy, then gradually becoming sunny, a high of 77. Saturday night, mostly clear and 52 for a low. On Sunday, a 40% chance of showers after 1 p.m., mostly sunny and a high of 68. Sunday night, a 40% chance of showers, mainly after 1 a.m., partly cloudy with a low of 50. Monday, showers and possibly a thunderstorm, a high of 74. Monday night, showers, again possibly a thunderstorm before 1 a.m., then a chance of rain, cloudy skies throughout the night, a low of 57. Tuesday, a slight chance of rain before 1 p.m., partly sunny, and a high of 70. Tuesday night, mostly cloudy and a low of 51. Wednesday, a 30% chance of rain, partly sunny and 71. Wednesday night, a 40% chance of rain, mostly cloudy and 55. Thursday, chance of rain, mostly sunny and 75. Humidity right now is at 93%. Winds are out of the southeast at 7. Barometer's at 29.97. Dew points at 55 degrees. It's fair and 57 at WIZM.
28: You never know what you'll find buried on Brad's desk. Here's Brad Williams.
7: I guess we have to admit that our cultural summer in the upper Midwest has given way to fall. Labor Day was just last Monday, bringing an end to the 15 weeks of American summer between Memorial Day and early September. Next year, back to just 14 weeks between the two holidays. And on Thursday night, the Moon Tunes concerts on La Crosse's riverfront wrapped up for another summer. Schools are back in session, and I've noticed lots of houses with Halloween decorations out. Haven't spotted any Christmas displays yet. The ancient wise men decided that every astronomical season on Earth begins with the solstice
0: or an equinox. And if you haven't checked the calendar lately, the autumn equinox is less than 2 weeks from now. And yes, the pro football season has started too. They had a Wednesday night game, if you hadn't noticed. Here's hoping the start of winter is delayed for as long as possible, as far as I'm concerned. I'm Brad Williams.
1: You are listening to a special edition of Lacrosse Talk to mark the 25th anniversary of September 11th. So hopefully you take some time today to reflect and remember 9/11. It certainly was a day of history and of loss and tragedy. And we do appreciate you, the listener, taking part today. And as we did mention, Brad is over at City Hall covering the ceremony over at City Hall, and we'll have that on the website and be part of our coverage today of 9/11 and commemorations of the events on that day 25 years ago today. So I thought, Kevin, it was a good conversation with Chris Bury. We appreciate him being so gracious in letting us speak to him. And I thought it was interesting that when we finally did get a hold of him, he was actually in Elkhart Lake, Wisconsin.
4: Yes.
1: So that was...
4: does have that Wisconsin connection.
1: Yeah, and the beginning his career locally, I thought that was really a neat connection as well. And do also want to thank John Smalley for participating. And John has that strong lacrosse connection with his work over at the Tribune as well, and Wisconsin connection, being connected with the Wisconsin State Journal. So we do appreciate you, the listener, and we also wanted to thank, we had two people text in information about upcoming Music Fridays. So we do appreciate that, and we appreciate you. Right now, we're going to leave you with a rendition of Taps.

0: that defund the police radical Rebecca Cooks running again.
1: Yeah, for a third time. And now she's part of the socialist crowd. You see she endorsed that radical from New York, Zohran Mamdani?
0: Doesn't surprise me. Defunding the police and socialism go hand in hand. What I don't get is how a waitress can afford to run for Congress 5 years in a row.
1: Well, waiting tables is just what she wants us to see. That's not really how she makes her money. Cook's been getting paid this whole time, raking in hundreds of thousands from groups backed by liberal billionaires. Look it up.
0: So Rebecca Cook's not really a waitress. She works for groups that want to defund the police, attack law enforcement, and sides with socialists?
1: Yep, pretty much the opposite of what Wisconsin needs.
0: You can say that again. We're not in New York, and I'm not voting for socialists.
1: They're just crazy.
0: And dangerous.
2: I'm Derek Van Orden, candidate for Congress, and I approve this message.
1: Paid for by Van Orden for Congress.
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9: 25 years ago, we vowed to never forget. I'm Dave Anthony, Fox News. That was the first bell and moment of silence a short time ago in New York City, marking the opening salvo of the 9/11 terror attacks in 2001.
10: American 11, are you trying to call?
11: Nobody moved.
9: Those terrorists flew that plane into the World Trade Center North Tower. In about 2 minutes at ground zero, they'll ring the bell again, marking the moment on September 11th, 2001, when a second hijacked plane hit the second tower. And they'll ring the bell again, marking when both towers collapsed. And right now, they are reading the names of all the people killed on 9/11, nearly 3,000.
12: And my uncle, Court Officer Mitchell Scott Wallace. Can't believe it's been 25 years. We love and miss you every day.
13: And my grandfather, Howard Selwyn. Even though I didn't know you or Grandma Ruth, you still live in my heart, and I love you.
9: Later this hour, President Trump will be at a ceremony at the Pentagon, where earlier this morning, bagpipes played as a big American flag was unfurled over the place where the third hijacked plane hit that day. And there will be another ceremony where the fourth hijacked plane went down 25 years ago in Shanksville, Pennsylvania. Passengers fought back against the terrorists and United Flight 93 crashed into the ground. Vice President Vance is at the Ground Zero remembrance after he and the president were both in Dallas last night, speaking at the first ever Republican midterm convention.
14: Let's fight for our people. Let's send the Democrats packing, and let's never forget that America belongs to those who love it, not those who hate it.
9: The Democrats are running on an affordability message, blaming the president for higher prices because of the Iran conflict. And we just got an inflation update. The consumer price index rose 0.4% last month. The annual rate of increase, 3.4%, was the same as July. 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
9: As we remember 9/11, 25 years later, some perspective.
11: A new Ipsos poll shows nearly half of Americans rank 9/11 as the most important event they've seen in their lifetimes. It outranks the COVID-19 pandemic, which was second, followed by the presidencies of Barack Obama and Donald Trump at third and fourth, respectively. The age of respondents does make a difference. For those under 35, the pandemic resonates more, just slightly ahead of 9/11. 9 in 10 say the 2001 attacks had a significant impact on the U.S. But when it comes to safety after the terror attack, America is split, with a third each saying we are more secure, less secure, and about as secure as we ever were. Gernal Scott, Fox News.
9: Well, after President Trump remembers 9/11 speaking of the Pentagon, he'll get ready to leave the country, taking a trip to Ireland.
16: Things could get awkward in Dublin this weekend. President Trump will be hosted by the Irish Prime Minister, or Taoiseach, Micheál Martin, and President Catherine Connolly. In her election campaign, she called President Trump a bully and admitted having a trust problem with America. There are also expected to be protests against the president's visit. He's expected to take in some of the Irish Open golf tournament, with rumours the president will present the winner's trophy on Sunday evening. Jonathan Savage, Fox News.
9: At tennis's U.S. Open, the men's semifinals are today, including an All-American match, Ben Shelton versus Francis Tiafoe. On the women's side, American Coco Gauff was knocked out of the semifinals, losing to Elena Rybakina, who will face defending champion Aryna Sabalenka in the final. They played football last night in Australia, where it was Friday morning. The NFL's first game down under, and the 49ers won it.
17: They look on the line. Deebo Samuel, touchdown!
9: Brock Purdy threw three touchdown passes, leading San Francisco to a 27-7 win over the Los Angeles Rams on Netflix. I'm Dave Anthony, and this is Fox News.
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19: La Crosse's official forecast.
20: Mainly sunny skies today, with daytime highs approaching 82. Winds out of the south, 8 to 15 miles an hour. Chance for storms tonight, 66. High of 78. Tomorrow, partly cloudy skies. Daytime highs approaching 68 Sunday, with a chance for showers. Storms likely, 74 on Monday. Currently, 61.

0: Our most gracious Heavenly Father, we ask you today to watch over us. Your children are confused and frightened. We are saddened by the loss of our brothers and saddened by the violence that our other brothers have brought upon us. We ask for your warm embrace. We beg for your guidance now. We ask for the guidance of our leaders, that they may put aside all hatred and have a clear view as to the truth and what must be done. We ask for a blessing on those families that are missing their loved ones tonight, fathers and mothers that left for work this morning and didn't come back. May they have your peace and comfort in their lives as well. And we say these things ever so humbly in the name of our brother, Jesus Christ. Amen.
1: I listened to that early this morning, and I thought, look how desperate. That was such a desperate prayer. But that's how we felt that morning. We didn't know who hit us yet. We had no idea. We didn't know why they hit us. It completely came out of the blue. It's like walking down the street and then somebody just coming up and just punching you in the face. You're like, what just happened? George Bush was still at an Air Force base. Dick Cheney was, our vice president, was underground in the White House. The White House had been evacuated. We were desperate. I wanted to play that because as I listened to that, I thought, that's exactly how I still feel today. Except we've made so many mistakes now. It's so amazing. We know who did this, and we will not admit it. We see what's happening in Europe in city after city. We see what's happening in Spain. We see what's happening in Germany. We see what's happening in our own cities. Our own cities here in America. And we won't say anything. Screw your courage to the sticking place. Stand up. Teach your children today. You're not going to be able to get any movies on this. You're not going to be able. You know, ABC made this great movie on it. Showed what actually happened. They can't find it. You can't find it on demand. You can't buy it. You can't watch it. It's erased. You know why you never see the World Trade Center on TV? Because all of the networks have locked that footage up and you can only play it on 9/11. Maybe it's time we start telling ourselves the truth. We are facing evil. We faced it then. 25 years later, we're helping it. More in just a second. You can't guarantee that nothing bad will ever happen. Nobody can. What you can do is take reasonable steps before something happens. 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
4: La Crosse service station, which lost its licenses for selling tobacco and liquor, will have to wait a year before applying for new licenses. On Thursday, the La Crosse City Council denied the request for new licenses from the Citgo station on State Road after city officials heard evidence of illegal sales to underage customers. The Citgo station will have to wait 12 months before making a new request. As for two downtown taverns, their licenses will be suspended for 10 days because of similar violations. Suspensions for Bennett O'Reilly's and Dell's Bar will begin September 28th after Oktoberfest. State lawmakers are joining with interest groups to promote home energy upgrades throughout Wisconsin. Area Representative Tara Johnson visited a house on Prospect Street in North La Crosse along with a fellow assembly rep, Angelito Tenorio from West Allis. The legislators encourage homeowners to make improvements that will save them money on heating bills through the cold months. A group called Green Homeowners United has done assessments of energy use at many homes. Kevin Kane is the chief economist for Green Homeowners.
5: We have done energy assessments on over 300 homes here in La Crosse. We can tell people that there is a lot to be saved from upgrades that help reduce people's energy bills. Just because Xcel or other utilities raise their rates doesn't mean that there isn't things that people can do or that state government can't do to help upgrade homes.
4: Kane says the group can also find safety concerns inside homes. Flags will fly at half-staff in Wisconsin today to honor the lives lost on 9/11 in 2001. Governor Tony Evers signed an executive order also making it a day of service and remembrance in the state. A number of local agencies are benefiting from the Green Bay Packers. The team's foundation has provided grant money to a number of organizations throughout the state. In the La Crosse area, the Boys and Girls Club of Greater La Crosse, Cooley Council on Addictions, La Crosse Area Family YMCA, and The Nature Place are among the recipients from the team. I'm Brad Williams.
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17: I have to tell you, Jason, who is a former Marine intelligence, he was in Australia when we were hit on 9/11, and he just told one of the more compelling stories I have heard about what it was like to be. He was part of the first conventional ground forces that came in ashore in Afghanistan and began to fight. He spoke about how it became real when the Marine colonel said, "We don't have enough body bags." His story is compelling. I'll make sure it's posted, but it's you can hear it if you're a Glenn Beck insider and a member of Torch, glennbeck.com/torch. You're missing a lot in the breaks, but we'll make sure that that's shared far and wide, because it's remarkable. I was in Tampa, and 2 days after 9/11, the president of at the time of iHeart Radio, it was, I think, Clear Channel at the time, called me and said, "Why aren't you on the air on the network?" I'm like, my response was, "That's your decision." And he said, "You need to be on the network. Friday will be your first day." And that call came. It may have come on Thursday. And so I went live for the first time on the network on Friday. Wildly unqualified. And then a few days later, the first time the airports opened, I flew to New York. And I flew, I think, on the first plane from Tampa to New York. And it was my wife and I. It was for a very long time. My wife and I, we were never separated from each other. We do it now again. It was only a children, but we travel as a pack. And there were four of us on the plane. No, sorry, five of us on the plane, not counting the stewardesses. So we're on this big, huge plane. We're flying to New York City, and it's at night. And it's me, my wife, three other guys. And we're all scattered around the plane. You know, it's like you're in row 41, you're in row 5, you're in row 20. And so it's just a giant airplane that is empty. And we're flying into New York. And you know, this is the first day that planes are flying with armored doors. We fly into New York and the entire city is dark. They turn off all the lights on all the skyscrapers. They didn't want any more targets. And the only light was the pit, because they were working 24 hours a day to try to find bodies and still hoping they would find somebody alive. And people were volunteering their time. And the next morning, my wife and I got up and we were allowed into the pit at Ground Zero. And it was the most surreal thing I've ever seen. It was the first time I ever saw machine guns on the streets of New York. It's the first time I saw a tank in the streets of America. Not in a parade. With people with machine guns standing on top of the tank. You couldn't get down to Lower Manhattan. They had firemen and police officers and army, almost like a human chain, all the way across the island. You had to have special permission to get down to that part of the island. And we walked through, and it was a ghost town. It was almost, anybody ever see the original movie Omega Man with Charlton Heston? And he's driving through Los Angeles. I think I Am Legend is a remake of Omega Man. And he's this one guy who's pretty alone. And he's driving down the highways of Los Angeles. And there's no one on the highway. There's no one on the streets. And I remember the opening scene has his car, one of those big old 1970s cars, driving down the freeway. And there's nobody on the freeway. And he takes an exit. And there's nobody on the roads. And all the stores are closed. And there's just, it's him. And he parks his car in the middle of the street. And he goes into a store. And it's just him and the mannequins. And it's just this eerie thing. That's the way it was in Lower Manhattan. If you go to the 9/11 museum now, Ground Zero, they have a storefront. And Tanya and I, we were just there earlier this year for the first time. And Tanya and I looked at it, and I mean, we just both burst into tears, because I remember walking by that storefront. And they have reproduced it. I don't know how they did it. It's exactly the way it was. And it was just a cheap, like, gift shop store. But the glass had been blown out in the front. And all the I Love New York t-shirts and everything covered in, it was almost like fur. It was this ash, but it was the ash of a building that had just been pulverized. And it was everywhere. And then we got to World Trade Center 7. That was the third building. That's the one with all the controversy. That's the one that collapsed at, like, I don't remember, 538 or something like that. And it was still smoking. And there was still smoke coming out of the pit. And I stood there with my wife, and we just looked at all these people that were working in these food trucks that had come from all over the country, from Washington State and California and Texas, New Orleans, all over the country. They had just gotten into their cars and their trucks, and they had brought their food trucks. They're like, we're going to feed those who are looking for bodies. For almost 10 years, when I would think of that scene, I could smell it. I couldn't
1: I didn't think it would ever leave me. I could smell it. It smelled like, you know how people say they can, when you taste blood, it tastes like a penny. It tastes like metal. That's what it smelled like.

0: And I hated it. What a blessing from God. I think about these things now and I can't smell it. But we left feeling so small and insignificant. And we got to the human chain gate again. And my producer was waiting for me and he's like, you gotta get in the car. We have 10 minutes before the show. And I'm like, oh my gosh. And I remember driving to the studio going, I can't process this. I don't know what to say. And I got into the studio and the theme song started and my wife was right behind me and she was praying and I had my headphones on and I leaned my head against the wall and I kept pounding my head against the wall and I'm like, Lord, I don't know what to say. I can't process this. And I open up the mic. I said, from New York City, where I just came from Ground Zero. And I haven't had a second to think about it. I don't even know where to begin. And I look down on my desk that I had borrowed to do the show from somebody else's studio. And my wife, who is so much better than I am, had brought a hymnal. And I picked it up. And I read the words of one of my favorite hymns. And it gave me the words to describe what I had just seen. And an incredible sense of peace and hope. Let me take a break. I want to find those words and share them next. You know, one of the things that happened on September 11th, when we learned about this, we all tried to call a loved one. And I don't know if anybody's ever heard this before. But when you call after a national tragedy, the phone, the circuits are busy. It'll go, boo-doo-doo. I'm sorry, all circuits are busy. Everyone's on the phone trying to call their loved ones. Everyone was trying to call, are you okay? No matter where we were, and even if you weren't anywhere close to any of the planes or anything else, everyone was calling everyone you know, are you okay? And you couldn't reach anybody because the circuits were busy, and you had to keep calling and keep calling and keep calling. I'm going to tell you this. Today about rapid radios because, I remember what that was like. You couldn't get a hold of anyone. Cellular networks, they handle calls differently and data differently. And during a major emergency, the voice side is just congested with an enormous surge of people trying to call their loved ones and also all of the, fire and rescue. Rapid radios don't operate like a traditional cell phone call. They're push-to-talk radios that communicate over nationwide LTE data networks. And that distinction matters because in an emergency communication, it doesn't begin and end with the same device everybody is reaching for. 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
14: Mainly sunny skies today, with daytime highs approaching 82. Winds out of the south, 8 to 15 miles an hour. Chance for storms tonight, 66. High of 78. Tomorrow, partly cloudy skies. Daytime highs approaching 68 Sunday, with a chance for showers. Storms likely, 74 on Monday. Currently, 63.
0: It is important that we share these stories today, and you share with others where you were and what really happened, because we say never forget. Never forget. How about never cover up? How about never lie about it? How about taking your I'm going to be really kind, your rose-colored glasses off and look at the thing, because it's currently got its hands around your neck as a Western culture, and it's choking you to death. It's easy to get angry, as I'm angry right now. It's easy to get angry, and it's easy to get sad, and it's easy to be overwhelmed. And that's what I was feeling when I came out of the pit in New York City and had to go right on the air. And I had no words, no words. And I'm praying right before, help me. These are the words that came. And it's from a pioneer song. Come, come, ye saints, no toil nor labor fear, but with joy wend your way. Though hard to you this journey may appear, grace shall be as your day. 'Tis better for us to strive, our useless cares from us to drive. Do this and your hearts will swell. Why should we mourn or think our lot is hard? It's not so. All is right. Why should we think we could earn a great reward if we now shun the fight? Gird up your loins, fresh courage take. God will never us forsake, and soon we'll have this tale to tell that all is well. And should we die before our journey is through, happy day, all is well. We'll then be free from toil and sorrow too, and with the just we shall dwell. But if our lives are spared again to see the saints their rest obtain, oh. Oh, how we'll make this chorus swell. All is well. It's a phrase in our family when things are going tough. That's good. Hard times make us if we don't allow ourselves to become hard. All is well. All is well.

0: 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That's T, the number two, T.org.
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12: 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And soon, who knows, we might be sharing your story right here.
13: We will always remember the victims and the families of September 11th, 2001. Very famous date, unfortunately. And it started out as such a beautiful day. We will honor their lives. We will cherish their beautiful memories. And we will protect this country and its freedoms for every future generation. We will protect it like never before.
10: a strong and united country ready to take on all enemies, foreign and domestic. Clay, 9/11 should be a reminder of many things for us, but part of, I think, the central mission of Never Forget. Yes, the bravery, the way that people came together, and the way that people answered the call, and many of you listening who served and went after our enemies after 9/11. But also, Clay, we live in a dangerous and uncertain world, and you never know. America could wake up and China could be at war with Taiwan tomorrow. Any number of things could happen.
0: Totally. I mean, COVID.
10: Yeah.
0: You know, I would say that if you go to the 21st century and the two things that most changed in the country, 9/11 and COVID, we didn't see coming at all.
10: Every now and then, you need to do a value audit on the companies that you rely on. 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
15: For WIZMnews.com, I'm Brad Williams. The city of La Crosse remembers the 9/11 attacks of 2001 with an early morning ceremony outside City Hall. Mayor Shawndell Washington Spivey led the small ceremony at the flagpoles on the north side of City Hall, joined by the city's fire and police chiefs and emergency workers. The mayor remembers being a young student at the time of those attacks.
16: When I think back to 9/11, I just remember being in a classroom, sixth grade, listening to teachers, watching TV, trying to understand what was happening. And 25 years later, understanding the story and understanding the hardship.
15: A La Crosse service station, which lost its licenses for selling tobacco and liquor, will have to wait a year before applying for new licenses. On Thursday, the La Crosse City Council denied the request for new licenses from the Citgo station on State Road after city officials heard evidence of illegal sales to underage customers. Cooley Arts, formerly known as The Rad, has officially taken over the former Main Event space in downtown La Crosse. Teddy Eck is the executive director there.
17: With that move, we're able to increase our programming and our offerings of what we do. So a lot of that is combining what the Main used to do as far as, you know, live concerts and improv shows and different rental events, as well as what we do as a nonprofit.
15: There's an open house at Cooley Arts Saturday from 11 a.m. to 3 p.m. I'm Brad Williams.
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19: And now for the weather. Here's meteorologist Stormy O'Day. Okay, I don't even know what this is.
20: Behold the wheel of weather. Today will be... Ooh, that's not good. I'm sorry, try that again.
19: Is this going to take very long?
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23: If you're sick of looking at a crack in the ceiling, a hole in the wall, your kids are playing basketball in the house and a ball goes through the wall or anything like that, we can take care of. And you can do a DIY, but there's many steps to the process to make it look good. You're better off calling us and getting it done right. There's no patch that we can't take care of. Anything from cracks to holes in the wall, we can do it all.
24: That defund the police radical Rebecca Cook's running again.
25: Yeah, for a third time. And now she's part of the socialist crowd. You see she endorsed that radical from New York, Zohran Mamdani?
24: Doesn't surprise me. Defunding the police and socialism go hand in hand. What I don't get is how a waitress can afford to run for Congress 5 years in a row.
25: Well, waiting tables is just what she wants us to see. That's not really how she makes her money. Cook's been getting paid this whole time, raking in hundreds of thousands from groups backed by liberal billionaires. Look it up.
24: So Rebecca Cook's not really a waitress. She works for groups that want to defund the police, attack law enforcement, and sides with socialists?
25: Yep, pretty much the opposite of what Wisconsin needs.
24: You can say that again. We're not in New York, and I'm not voting for socialists.
25: They're just crazy.
24: And dangerous.
26: I'm Derek Van Orden, candidate for Congress, and I approve this message.
25: Paid for by Van Orden for Congress.
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28: Mainly clear this afternoon with daytime highs approaching 82. South winds 10 to 15 miles an hour. Chance of thunderstorms tonight. Lows around 66. Partly cloudy skies. Sunshine mixed with clouds at times. Tomorrow, high temperatures reach up to 78. Chance of rain showers Sunday, storms likely on Monday. Right now, it's 75 degrees.
0: Welcome back in. A couple of stories worth tracking. Consumer prices rose 3.4%. Inflation numbers that came out this morning. Why does that matter? If you strip out oil and gas, I know. Inflation was at 2.4%, which is very, very close to the overall goal of 2%. And again, a lot of times you say, okay, what do you mean by strip out oil and gas? Because they can fluctuate. Price of oil right now, $98, as I am looking right now on Fox Business. The price of oil and gas can fluctuate substantially. And so if you strip that out and look at the cost of everything else, 2.4%. They are continuing with the 9/11 ceremonies. And Buck, I was telling you, that I was curious what the New York Times might be doing. Among other things, they have a story about how Islamophobia shaped an entire generation of New Yorkers, which is they're doing basically the Norm MacDonald meme. The headline is, Buck, after 9/11, Islamophobia shaped a generation of Muslim New Yorkers. The attacks unleashed a wave of hate. But the years since have seen Muslim Americans' political and cultural influence grow. And this, of course, calls to mind Norm MacDonald saying, "What terrifies me is if ISIS were to detonate a nuclear device and kill 50 million Americans, imagine the backlash against peaceful Muslims." Yes. And this is the story. That was, by the way, a Norm MacDonald tweet from 2016. And it oftentimes a decade later is reiterated on a regular level in the media, which continues to cover 9/11 as primarily an issue for Muslims as opposed to a issue with Muslims killing a lot of innocent people based on a perverted version of religion.
10: Oh, there's so much here to make sure we have clarity on and not allow the rewriting of this history to occur the way that many on the left want it to. I would just note that the real lesson, if you will, about Islamophobia post 9/11 is that, like so many other things the left is obsessed with, white supremacists and neo-Nazis, a country was attacked by 19 out of 19 Muslim terrorists, okay? There were all 19 out of the 19 hijackers, and there were others, obviously, and there was Zacharias Moussaoui, and there were people back in the caves in Afghanistan, so to speak. They weren't really caves necessarily, but who were planning all this. They were all Muslims. We were attacked by them all, and the number of hate crimes and all this sort of thing that occurred after 9/11 was de minimis. And people can argue with that, but it's just true. The American people did not hold their Muslim friends and neighbors to be responsible for something that they didn't do. And this is the right thing, of course, but I'm just saying it showed what an incredibly tolerant society actually America is, despite all of the whining about Islamophobia. And then Islamophobia really was deployed, I would argue, as a weapon years later in many conversations about why do we have so many problems coming out of the Muslim world in the form of the worst ideologies and the worst terrorist groups on the planet. The Buddhists weren't doing it. You know, that we were in this war on noticing for a while. You're not allowed to notice that Al-Shabaab, Al-Qaeda, Boko Haram, the Moro Islamic Liberation Front, you know, that just list them all.
4: Yeah,
10: Muslim terrorist groups all over the world. And we're supposed to be like, oh, but it's, you know, and this is why when George Bush says the religion of peace thing, you know, he's just wrong. I mean, it's, you can argue that it's not a religion of war. You could argue that that's arguable, but it's definitely not a religion of peace uniformly. It's just not true. There are, you know what a religion of peace is?
4: Quakers.
10: The Amish, you know, or the, I'm sorry, the
4: Quakers.
10: Quakers. Thank you. That's what I was looking for. The Quakers. They're a religion of peace. Islam is not a religion of peace. Okay. This is absurd. And people say, oh, but are you an Islam? Are you an Islamic scholar? This is like when you say, I can tell the difference between a man and a woman. No, I'm not an Islamic scholar, but I have newspaper access and have for the last 20 years. And I've seen what religion has had a lot of people blowing people up all over the world for really bad reasons in really vicious ways. And guess what? The Amish have been really quiet. The Muslims around the world have not. Again, just noticing this. People can try to parse this in a million different ways. And you say, oh, it's a small percentage. Well, okay, Clay, it's a small percentage. That's true. And like I said, there are, you know, you always have to do this sort of preamble. Yes, of course, there are peaceful, Muslims and live in America. And there are neighbors and our friends and our family members and everything else. It's all true. But there are great people who live in the Soviet Union, too. Doesn't mean communism is good. Right? Doesn't mean you can't talk about the ideology that is behind this. There are warm, loving people who are behind the Iron Curtain. It was no fault of their own. And maybe they believe in communism at some level. Doesn't mean we can't talk about the ideology, right? Doesn't mean we can't talk about the beliefs and whether the beliefs are causing problems. And so this was for about 20 years, this was a constant discussion post 9/11. And you had people who really made a career out of pretending that, you know, there's nothing to see here. There's no problem with Islam.
4: Well,
10: in fact, the problem is coming from our fighting against it.
0: I think it's actually, unfortunately, applied in many parts of American life even more so today. Because you can go through a large, for instance, violent crime. There are lots of shows out there that would not tell you the statistic that I'm about to give you. Most murders in the United States are committed between black men between the ages of 16 and 40 years old. That's the truth, right? So if you went out and you said, okay, there's going to be around 14,000 murders this year in the United States, about 7,000 roughly of those murderers will be black men between the ages of 16 and 40. That makes people uncomfortable because the black male population of between 16 and 40, where most murders are committed, by the way, between men 16 and 40, just FYI, not a surprise. It's not sexist to point out that men commit most murders. It's only about 2% of the population. So about 2% of the United States population commits half of all murders. So if you want to address murder in the United States, you're overwhelmingly going to have to arrest way more black guys than you are anybody else. Now, that makes people uncomfortable. Because when you look at the data, this is not a uniform, evenly applied danger, right? There is not in modern society, to my knowledge, Buck, you can correct me if I'm wrong, there are not austere Christian religious scholars murdering people in other countries because they believe they are being driven by Jesus to do so. That is not a regular problem. There are certainly not Muslim countries that are having Christians fly airplanes into their buildings. I think if you ask the average people who are building tall buildings in the Middle East, hey, who are you afraid of when it comes to danger? Most of them would say Muslim terrorists. They know better than anybody. This is why
10: you stand in line at the TSA because of Islamic terrorism. That you have to be patted down and go through all this every time you go to the airport because of the history of Islamic terrorism and Islamic hijacking of airplanes, not just on 9/11, but along.
0: Yeah, sorry, Buck, to cut you off, but to this point, remember when they were trying to evenly apply TSA and women with bottles that they were feeding their children, they were being patted down and the liquids were being tested as if they were the danger that might be blowing up the plane.
10: I view that as a kind of a harbinger of what we dealt with COVID, where the whole point was to make you believe the stupid rules to make people feel better, right? You had to do the stupid things that were absurd. You know, they had to check that, like, 90-year-old, the 90-year-old Asian woman on the, they had to go make her stand up at TSA and pat her down and go through all this stuff because, yeah, that's how they're really going to sneak in the bomb. But Clay, you know, this also reminds me, because I've had to do this before. I was on CNN where they tried to do the most terrorism comes from the right, and they showed a chart on the screen, and I will never forget this. Where do you think they started their chart?
0: Probably
10: 2002.
0: Oh, 2002.
10: And I just had to laugh. I'm like, you guys are just a clown show. I mean, CNN, this was big at CNN for a long time. They would have these, like, very, very huffy Muslim scholars and stuff on. You can go back and see. I used to argue with these people. In fact, some of you probably saw me for the first time being the one guy who would go on CNN when there was a mass casualty terrorist attack, whether it was like the Bataclan theater massacre in Paris, which, by the people don't even realize, they mutilated people there. They actually took captives, the jihadist psychopaths in Paris, the Bataclan. They mutilated people just for sport, just because they could. It wasn't even just shooting people. And or you look at the Bastille Day truck attack, which I was on TV talking about, and CNN would put people on the air. You know what the thing was? They would put someone on the air, you know, preferably somebody who had like a, you know, an Arabic accent, and they would have them say, the real problem is Islamophobia. And this became the thing on the left for a long time, was that you were never allowed to talk about, we had a problem, and it was a strain of Islam or a strain of believers within the 2 billion Muslims around the world were engaged in a violent jihad against the West. I mean, that's just the way it was. So you might say, what happened to that? We killed a lot of them, which doesn't get talked about very much. And actually, the Obama administration, as much as they got a lot of heat for this, killed a lot of very bad guys in Pakistan and Afghanistan, Clay, with those drones. I mean, that was, we've been going after them for a long, and look, he got bin Laden. But we've been killing these guys all over the world for a long time. Trump obviously got Abu Bakr al-Baghdadi, which led to Shane Gillis's beautiful dogs routine, which is one of the funniest things Shane Gillis has ever done. But I just bring all this up because people need to remember this history. It really, we call it the GWAT, the Global War on Terror. I mean, it really was the global, you know, war on jihadism. I mean, it was a Islamic radicalism that we were fighting. And it took us 20 years to basically get out of that era. It really wasn't until right before COVID where it was, okay, things seem to have calmed down. We don't have quite as much jihadism, Clay, going on. And the Democrats in this country all the time were, oh, it's not really a problem. It's not. The real, you know, the real extremists, Clay, were the right-wing extremists. Were the, and I saw this when I was working counterterrorism, particularly the NYPD Intelligence Division, where just to make everybody happy, we're like, okay, we'll look for neo-Nazi terrorism, too.
0: Yes.
10: It's a really boring desk to work on, let me tell you. Really boring desk.
0: That's what I'm saying. Like, if you remember going through soon after 9/11, moms carrying babies, they were making a big deal about whether they could bring breast milk through the TSA checkpoints because they had to make sure in the liquids, it was very important that we all make sure that moms out there weren't going to bring down the plane with their breast milk. I mean, this was a real thing that was going on. And to your point, Buck, yes, the reason why we have to go through TSA is because of Muslim terrorists.
10: Yes.
0: That's legitimately the reason the TSA exists, not for anybody else.
10: Yeah, and these are all reminders, of course, of 9/11. Whenever you go to the airport and you're in a long line, it's because there are people who think that they have a right to go and blow up a lot of innocent people because they're unhappy about historical geopolitical grievances. There you go. They feel justified in doing that. Same thing with Hamas, by the way, in dealing with Israel. They feel like they can go kill anyone they want because they're unhappy about what has been going on in geopolitics. So, yeah.
0: All right. If you're out there and you're thinking to yourself, my goodness, it's been a tough week. Yesterday was the Charlie Kirk one-year anniversary. This year, 25th anniversary of 9/11. Boom, boom. You're headed into the weekend. You're probably going to be watching a lot of football. At least that's what I'm going to be doing. I watch football Wednesday night. I watch football Thursday night. I'm going to be watching tonight Mizzou going up against Kansas. Really great historical rivalry there, Buck. You know, that's all started back during the decisions about slave versus free states. Missouri and Kansas been going back and forth. That's where John Brown came from. For those of you who are Harper's Ferry historians, that's where this whole John Brown era started, Bleeding Kansas, all of that era. Well, now, thankfully, it's just a big football rivalry. And I think Mizzou's going to win, and I think the over's going to hit in tonight's game between Missouri and Kansas. Again, sorry, Kansas fans, Mizzou is going to win in cover, and the over is going to hit. If you agree or disagree with me, picks haven't been doing great, Buck, you can go right now to hardrock.bet/clay, and you get $100 in your account when you bet $5 on any game. $100 in bonus bets when you bet $5. 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The only app that you can use in the state of Florida is Hard Rock. They have the exclusive right to the state of Florida. 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Tonight's pick, Mizzou and the over in the big rivalry game there between Mizzou and Kansas. Sorry, Jayhawks. It's going to be M-I-Z for the win and the cover.
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6: I'm Ken Cooper, and we're checking in with Lee at Bubba's Meats. 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
10: Welcome back in here to Clay and Buck. We're going to continue with our 9/11 remembrance today, the 25th anniversary of 9/11. Our friend Steve Yates will be joining us shortly, and he was in the government, in the executive branch when this all happened, and he'll share some of his thoughts on that too, and even a look ahead to where we are today. So we'll talk to Steve Yates, who has Nation States with Yates, which is the best national security focused podcast you can listen to anywhere. So please go and subscribe to it on the Clay and Buck Podcast Network. Clay, we're gonna pivot from this, but I do want to just get this out there because we are going to talk about it later. Today, the story is the 25th anniversary of 9/11, clearly. I mean, that is where our focus is. Our hearts and minds are with that first and foremost. There is also a story that we will talk about, which is a continuation of the other biggest news cycle-based story recently. The short version is, my friends, it has come out that the one man who refused to go along with the Lindsey Clancy is not guilty by reason of insanity outcome on that jury was a black man. And this is very interesting because we sit here and say, hero, of course, a man of conviction, a man of courage. But Clay, now the left, the Democrats, the Lindsey Clancy libs, they're in a weird position, weirder than they thought.
0: Identity politics creates not truth, but it creates oppression narratives. And the person who is the most oppressed is seen as the victor in all disputes. So when there are 11 white people yelling at a black guy, you have to find her not guilty, and they're trying to get him removed from the jury, it definitely is very intriguing. Now, to my knowledge, this black juror on the Lindsey Clancy case has not spoken in any way publicly yet. But Matt Walsh of the Daily Wire asked a good question that I would actually love to see play out. What would happen if that juror, that black male juror who refused to vote not guilty on Lindsey Clancy murdering her children, what would happen if he asserted that he found it to be racist the way that the white jurors who favored Lindsey Clancy were behaving? That would be an amazing scene. Buck, we also have Oprah hosting an event where a black mom said, we have to also honor black women, basically, who kill their kids, too. It's a crazy time.
19: Speaking truth and having fun. Clay Travis and Buck Sexton. The nation's most listened to talk shows. All right here. WYZM News Talk 1410 AM. 92.3 FM.
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24: Moment of silence on Lisa Brady, Fox News, just held at New York's Ground Zero. We're 25 years after 9/11. Some 9,000 people have died, tens of thousands more sickened by toxic dust after the Twin Towers fell.
25: If I die from a 9/11 related illness, I will consider myself killed by Al-Qaeda.
24: Fox's Eric Shawn, who spent a month reporting near the World Trade Center site, is one of the many who've had related illnesses, including cancer.
25: As we speak, there are people in hospital beds, cancer wards, their home, surrounded by their families. They are dying from 9/11 related illnesses. Yes, they were killed. They are being killed by Al-Qaeda. Osama bin Laden is dead, thank God, but he is still killing Americans.
24: A moment of silence added in New York representing those who have died from 9/11-related illnesses. That's in addition to the 6 moments marking each hijacked plane's impact in New York at the Pentagon and to Pennsylvania Field and when the towers fell. Attacks that killed nearly 3,000 people on 9/11.
26: 25 years after the September 11th terror attacks, President Trump says the nation will never forget.
29: That's why we fight today. We don't have a choice. There can only be victory. We fight hard. We fight to win.
26: Speaking at a memorial service at the Pentagon, the president saluted the victims killed and service members he says are working right now to ensure the world's number one sponsor of terror, Iran, will never have a nuclear weapon. Vice President J.D. Vance attended the service at the World Trade Center site in Lower Manhattan.
24: Fox's Jared Halpern at the White House. Each year, September 11th is also a day of service. 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
6: Inflation rose largely as expected in August. The consumer price index rose 0.4%, up 3.4% for the year, holding steady from July. Core CPI, excluding food and energy, rose 0.3%, slightly higher than forecast. However, core CPI for the year rose 2.4%, the slowest pace since March of 2021. The month included a rebound in oil and gas prices as the Iran conflict continued. This is the last major economic report before next week's Federal Reserve meeting wraps up September 16th. Chinico Solda, Fox News.
24: Oil and gas prices have been rising again this week, with diesel in the U.S. hitting yet another record, topping $6 a gallon. The new national average for diesel hitting $6.06, as gas prices have also continued rising, up 15 cents in AAA's national average for regular since last Friday. A New Jersey hairdresser accused of hiring a hitman to kill two people is now indicted in connection with that plot.
7: Jacqueline Diorio is facing federal charges, accused of trying to pay a man to kill her ex-boyfriend, Philly police officer Matthew O'Hanlon, and his 19-year-old daughter. The 28-year-old hairdresser met the fake hitman on Tinder, exchanged calls and texts, eventually meeting first at a Wawa March 31st, and then a Dollar General on April 4th, handing over $500 as a down payment, promising to pay around $12,000 in installments. The informant tipped off Camden County detectives.
24: Fox's Gianna Gelosi. Diorio is charged with multiple federal counts, including attempted murder, and faces up to 20 years in prison if convicted. Despite the sticky inflation, stocks are rebounding today. Right now, the Dow's up 582 points. U.S. oil at times dipping under $100 a barrel. I'm Lisa Brady, Fox News.
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9: LaCrosse's official forecast.
12: Mainly clear this afternoon with daytime highs approaching 82. South winds 10 to 15 miles an hour. Chance of thunderstorms tonight. Lows around 66. Partly cloudy skies. Sunshine mixed with clouds at times tomorrow. High temperatures reach up to 78. Chance of rain showers Sunday. Storms likely on Monday. Currently, it's 77 degrees.

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12: So I have a correction to make, everybody. Welcome back into Clay and Buck. We just, as part of our discussion, touched on the biggest news stories of August 2001, right before, obviously, September and 9/11. And we talked about the Chandra Levy disappearance, her murder and disappearance. And we mentioned that at first it was thought to, you know, there was this air of suspicion around Gary Condit. I think that's fair to say. But then there was later on a prosecution of an illegal alien and conviction. But Cindy, I'll give her full credit on X, pointed out, and I did not know this, the conviction was overturned and that individual was exonerated. They said he did not do it. And so technically, right now, we don't know who.
13: It's
12: killed.
13: Still an unsolved murder.
12: It's an unsolved case. It's basically a cold case now.
13: Yeah, I had no idea.
12: I remembered that
13: they had arrested someone, and I knew that there had been a conviction. I didn't know that the appeal had been turned over on conviction. Again, it's a cool lookup device you had, the biggest stories. This was the biggest story in America in August of 2001. Chandra Levy, missing intern in Washington, D.C. I was living in Washington, D.C. at the time. You could not escape the story. And years later, they found her body. They convicted somebody. And I guess the twist here is they later said the wrong person had been convicted. I had no idea.
12: Yeah, I didn't know that either. So thank you on X, Cindy, for the update. If the roof over your head requires repair, you know it. 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
16: For WYZMnews.com, I'm Brad Williams. The city of La Crosse remembers the 9/11 attacks of 2001 with an early morning ceremony outside City Hall. Mayor Shawndell Washington Spivey led the small ceremony at the flagpoles on the north side of City Hall, joined by the city's fire and police chiefs and emergency workers. The mayor remembers being a young student at the time of those attacks.
17: When I think back to 9/11, I just remember being in the classroom, sixth grade, listening to teachers, watching TV, trying to understand what was happening. And 25 years later, understanding the story and understanding the hardship.
16: A La Crosse service station, which lost its licenses for selling tobacco and liquor, will have to wait a year before applying for new licenses. On Thursday, the La Crosse City Council denied the request for new licenses from the Citgo station on State Road after city officials heard evidence of illegal sales to underage customers. Cooley Arts, formerly known as The Rad, has officially taken over the former Main Event space in downtown La Crosse. Teddy Eck is the executive director there.
18: With that move, we're able to increase our programming and our offerings of what we do. So a lot of that is combining what the Main used to do as far as, you know, live concerts and improv shows and different rental events, as well as what we do as a nonprofit.
16: There's an open house at Cooley Arts Saturday from 11 a.m. to 3 p.m. I'm Brad Williams.
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22: That defund the police radical Rebecca Cook's running again.
23: Yeah, for a third time. And now she's part of the socialist crowd. You see she endorsed that radical from New York, Zohran Mamdani?
22: Doesn't surprise me. Defunding the police and socialism go hand in hand. 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
23: Well, waiting tables is just what she wants us to see. 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
22: So Rebecca Cook's not really a waitress. 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
22: You can say that again. We're not in New York, and I'm not voting for socialists.
23: They're just crazy.
22: And dangerous.
24: I'm Derek Van Orden, candidate for Congress, and I approve this message.
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1: 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Lacrosse's official forecast.
2: Mainly clear skies this afternoon with daytime highs approaching 82. Winds out of the south, 8 to 15 miles an hour. Lows around 65 tonight. Chance of thunderstorms. Mainly clear skies tomorrow, high of 78. Upper 60s Sunday with a chance for showers. Warmer Monday with highs in the mid-70s and storms. Right now, 81.
13: Welcome back in, Clay and Buck. We have been talking about 9/11, the 25th anniversary of 9/11, quite a lot. We have about 25 minutes or so left in the program. And I did want to make sure that we hit this, Buck, because the Lindsey Clancy case has continued to captivate much of the country. And the jurors, by and large, have been speaking out all week. And they have been attacking the lone male juror who refused to vote not guilty. 11 individuals, 9 women, 2 men, were willing to say she is not guilty by reason of insanity. Means Lindsey Clancy could have been out of the insane asylum, mental health hospital, whatever you want to call it, within 40 days. Well, one juror refused to bend to the will of the majority. And this morning on CBS News, we heard for the first time who that juror was. It turns out he was a black man. Gail, what is her name? The woman here, Gail, the CBS News. She's a black female, Gail King. She is completely befuddled when this revelation occurs. If you haven't seen the video, you should watch, but you definitely are about to hear it. Listen.
3: I'm curious about the jurors themselves, because we know it was 9 women, 3 men. What was the age range? What was the racial makeup? I haven't heard any of that. What was it?
4: 70-ish to 22.
3: Mm-hmm.
4: And one person of color, and then everybody else was white. A lot of the jurors had children.
3: Uh-huh. And one person of color, was a person of color a woman or a man?
4: A man.
3: A man. Is a holdout juror a person, a black man?
4: Yes.
3: A black man is a holdout juror?
4: Yes.
3: Well, I have to sit with that for just a second.
13: First of all, I have to sit with that for just a second, which means basically she has no idea how to play the identity politics card, because a black man refused to bend to the will of 11 white jurors and allow Lindsey Clancy to be convicted. I also can't help but think, was she pretending when she didn't, when she claimed not to know? They do pre-interviews. Wouldn't you think if she were going to go down that path of identity politics with the jury that she would actually already know the answer to the questions? That's the only thing that seems strange to me as I watch the clip. So many of these pre-interviews occur, and it felt to me like, I mean, even the decision to quiz about the racial makeup of the jury, I don't know, maybe you're different than me, Buck. In that area of Massachusetts, I just presumed it was 12 white people.
12: Well, that's what I actually thought immediately was, why should anyone be startled by this, actually?
13: Yeah.
12: It's one thing for you to say, I didn't expect this to be the case, but okay, it was a black guy who refused to go along with the Lindsey Clancy is not guilty group on this. Why is that? We knew it was a guy.
13: Yep.
12: We knew why it was more likely to be a guy. Why should this TV presenter be shocked that it was a black guy?
13: Yeah.
12: Black guys are guys who just think like other guys. So what is the, you see what I'm saying?
13: No,
12: there's no,
13: I completely
12: it's almost like she thinks this is a political thing or something. And it's like, well, you know, most black men vote Democrat. No, no. This is just about being a guy.
13: Well, this is why now the Democrat Party, I see this connected, Buck, according to a Quinnipiac poll, I believe it was, that came out yesterday. Democrat Party has a 16% approval rate for men. 16, 1-0. It has a 70% disapproval rate. To me, it is the left in this country that has been arguing Lindsey Clancy is not responsible, mostly left-wing women. I think men, regardless of their politics, think that all of this is crazy. And I think you and I would have bet a lot of money when you heard, hey, there's one juror who's not going to relent. I would have bet a lot of money that it was one of the three men. I would have been stunned if all three men had said not guilty. Now, 6 days of being berated and harangued by feminist women about how you're wrong, I think, candidly, a lot of men would have just said, you know what? Screw it. I want to go home. I want to be done with this. 6 days to stand on principle. I don't think most Americans, most men, regardless of race, would have been brave enough to do it. I would love now, though, Buck, for this guy to come out and actually blow up the left's entire oppression Olympics and say, as a black man, I felt discriminated against that 11 white jurors were demanding that I find a mom who killed her three kids not guilty. Let's also play this, Buck.
12: Yeah.
13: This is the Oprah clip that I watched last night. And a black woman who considers herself to be a, I'm guarantee you, a card-carrying Kamala Harris. I would put every spare dollar I have that she voted Kamala. She wanted everybody to know, we have to remember black women kill their kids too, and we should show them the same level of support that we showed Lindsey Clancy. Let's make sure black mom murderers are just as popular as white mom murderers. This is real. Listen.
5: And the other thing that I would just be remiss to not say is I hope this never happens again. We know statistically it really will.
6: It will.
5: I want us to have the same passion for people who don't look like Lindsey, who don't have her same access. Yeah. Yeah. Who don't have her same access and education, her melanin, her privilege. There are women of color sitting around this country in prisons for this same thing that we've never heard of. And I just want to remind us to have the pink shirts and the energy for them as well.
6: Mm.
13: Buck, this is dark, man.
12: This is so
13: real
12: crazy.
13: Dark. We have to make sure that we show the same level of support to black women who kill their children as we do to white women who kill their children. I saw Mary Catherine Hamm tweet that this is the kind of extreme parody that you would see made up because it's so ridiculous. If you watch the video, it's almost all women in the crowd. All of them are nodding their head and cheering along with the we have to give the same level of support to black women who kill their kids argument. This is crazy. You were talking about mass delusion. I think there's entire books that can be written about women deciding that they're going to give their empathy to moms who murder their children. There are things that happen where I say, you know what? I don't agree with that perspective, but I can understand how you could have that perspective. There's lots of things out there that I can put in that category. This is one where and I think a lot of men are like you and me on this, Buck, where I just look at it and say, there is a profound evil settling across a mass psychosis, a mass delusion you wrote about, women that is leading them to make decisions like these and even arguments like these.
12: Clay, the first of all, the notion that anyone would be shocked that it was a black guy on the jury that didn't do this is still amazing to me. Like, it's like she's disappointed, like a black guy should know better than to have been angry about the murder of three small children. Like, when you play out what the thinking is, it's crazy. That's crazy.
13: Yes.
12: Because, right? And also, you know, guys are guys, and we have, yes, it is true, we have our ways of thinking about things that are different than women. So, Yeah, it's a black guy. Like, what's the? But you're right about how, you know, now they, it'd be fascinating if the juror said that they were trying to like white-splain the situation to him. Yes. Or there was, you know, there was pressure on him, and he might even do it kind of ironically or out of a sense of sticking it to the libs.
13: Yes.
12: But anyway, so there's that part of it. We need more solidarity for women of color who slaughter their children comment in public is, I'm still trying to mentally digest how crazy that is.
13: Yes.
12: And how this has turned into there's a movement of women out there who have solidarity with deranged moms who kill their own kids and want to wear, I have never felt the urge to show up wearing a t-shirt in support of anybody accused of a crime anywhere. Start with that. To wear a shirt in support of Lindsay Clancy and then to think we need more of that for the other moms killing their own children. Killing your own children. I keep saying this. I think it is the worst thing that a human being can do. I don't think there is anything worse. It is the single worst, most demonic, most evil thing a member of the species Homo sapiens could do. And people are taking this position that we need more support for those people.
13: Yeah.
12: This would be like somebody sitting around saying we need to work harder on like rehab for Auschwitz prison guards and like make them feel like, you know, they have a second shot at life now or something. Like, what are you talking about?
13: And the fact that all of those women, I mean, it's a cult. Women who are left wing are in a really scary cult, and they are consistently picking the people that are evil to support, whether it's Luigi Mangione, whether it is certainly Lindsay Clancy. A lot of women overwhelmingly who have been mocking Charlie Kirk, right? This is toxic. It's actually also the foundation of the Democrat Party, because I would bet all those women cheering over, I bet there's not a lot of Trump supporters in that Oprah crowd that was cheering, hey, we need to show more support for black women who murder their children. And that woman thought, she's well-spoken. That woman probably is well-credentialed. She is thinking to herself, I have made a brilliant point here. Let me bring the racial oppression Olympics and cross-pollinate it with Lindsay Clancy, and let me just blow these other women's minds. And that leads her directly into the position of, let's argue in favor of black women who murder their children. Also, Buck, it's like, remember the clip that went viral back in the day of racists and left-wingers and how much they actually have in common now? The comedian who made the great viral clip, Ryan, I think, I can't remember his last name, and it went mega viral. This is several years old, but it is the truth that we basically end up in a circular world where people are arguing for the worst possible defenses. And anyway, I just think it's important for you guys to hear that. I do want to give credit again. One brave man or woman can make a tremendous difference. And turns out this guy was black. Don't know that that matters very much. It mattered a lot to Gayle King. What matters is that he was brave and courageous, and he stood on truth. And thank you to whomever that gentleman is.
12: Indeed.
13: And speaking of standing on strength, some of you might need to stand on strength. And if you do, that's what Chalk can do. Chalk can help you keep up with all of your kids, like I am trying to do. I've got a kid playing a football game tonight. He lifts weights all the time. He's got the advantage of being young and having a lot of genetic advantages as a result of being a teenage boy when it comes to how much weight he can lift as he continues to grow and get bigger and stronger. I'm trying to keep up with him, and that's what Chalk helps me to do with the Male Vitality Stack. 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
12: Closing up shop on Clay and Buck. And you know what we're going to do? We're going to have some fun to close it out, because we're, you know, off for the weekend. We want you to have fantastic and fabulous and wonderful weekends. I know today is a, you know, solemn day, and we spent a lot of time on that. Great conversations. If you missed it, go back, listen to the Clay and Buck podcast, which you can, wherever you get your podcasts. I love it from the iHeart app personally, but wherever you get your podcasts, you can listen hour by hour of the show. I thought Steve Yates was phenomenal about being in the White House on 9/11. Rutherford training Navy SEALs as a SEAL when the news comes down, realizing that his brothers in arms are going to be deploying downrange. I mean, it's just really good. Good stuff. Honestly, it's worth going back and listening to. And I hope if you're listening to us on radio and you missed those, go back and listen to the podcast. And also, those guys, as well as others, have great podcasts on the Clay and Buck Network. You can subscribe to us on YouTube And, you know, we shall continue to turn out great content there. Clay, this is where it's like your world and my world. Well, this is, you know, it's both of our worlds in a sense, but the world of sports colliding with the world of indigenous people's worship and celebration. This is amazing. So I'm going to let you set the scene here, because it's an NFL game, but it's in Australia.
13: Yeah, they played last night, the Rams, LA Rams. I was going to say the Rams of Los Angeles. Sound like I was on Coming to America. The Rams are playing against the 49ers, and they played in Melbourne down in Australia. And I couldn't believe that of all the times that Australia could decide that they wanted to apologize and give a land acknowledgement, they did it as part of the pregame ceremony. This is Australia apologizing for bringing civilization to their continent. Listen.
0: We are known as the Manangun people, and I'll take this leaf on our behalf, on behalf of our community, the Wurundjeri Woiwurrung, and our neighboring islands. Accepting this gift means that you are welcome to everything from the tops of the trees to the roots of the earth. Wamintjikar Wurundjeri Balak, and on my father's land, we sincerely hope you have a wonderful time here at the MCG. Wamintjikar, welcome.
13: So, Buck, you, I think, nailed it when you said that Australia during COVID became East Berlin with koalas. They did. I took my family. I loved it. It was a beautiful country, and there's lots of people there that agree that this is absurd that they have been taken over. They did a land acknowledgement before their January 1st New Year's Day fireworks that we were there to watch. We went to the top of the Sydney Bridge. When you get to the top of the Sydney Bridge, it's a majestic view. The first thing they say, Buck, is understand that you're gazing upon stolen land and we want to apologize. They even have in Australia, this is 100% true, a national sorry day where they apologize for stealing all the lands.
12: Man, that's really weak. I don't know what else to say.
13: Yes.
12: I really like Aussies. They're great people, but somehow they really have turned into East Berlin with koalas. It's just the politics there and the sense of, you know, I don't know, maybe the people who were living in the Stone Age when the Australian, well,
13: another Euros arrived. Yeah, it's crazy. Yeah.
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13: Born on America's darkest day of 9/11, the Tunnel to Towers Foundation has spent years honoring America's heroes. 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
23: They knew America was under attack. I'm Lisa Brady, Fox News.
24: Their actions saved countless lives.
23: Pennsylvania Governor Josh Shapiro paying tribute to the heroes of Flight 93, the hijacked plane that crashed into a field in Shanksville on 9/11 instead of reaching the nation's capital because of passengers and crew members.
24: They organized, they mobilized, and they summoned the courage to stare evil in the face and fight back.
23: That annual ceremony, including the reading of names, as they also do at the Pentagon and at New York's Ground Zero, where nearly 3,000 names are read and where they've added an additional moment of silence.
25: For the first time, the 9/11 remembrance ceremony in New York City featured not the usual six moments of silence, but seven. It represents the thousands who have died of 9/11-related illnesses since the attacks and was held after the reading of the names of the more than 2,900 men, women, and children lost at the World Trade Center in 2001 and in 1993. The moment was followed by taps and will become a permanent part of the ceremony from now on.
23: Fox's Tanya J. Powers at Ground Zero. Vice President J.D. Vance was there along with all four living former presidents, Biden, Obama, Bush, and Clinton. President Trump speaking at the Pentagon's event.
26: We will honor their lives. We will cherish their beautiful memories. And we will protect this country and its freedoms for every future generation.
23: The Justice Department confirming a first-of-its-kind deportation through a special court never used before. An Afghan woman sent back to Afghanistan had been accused of aiding a terror plot. Her lawyers had previously raised constitutional questions about the Alien Terrorist Removal Court. 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
23: A California man is under arrest in connection with a suspected plot to collect fraudulent petition signatures.
30: The scheme was not about fraudulent votes in an election for any particular office or candidate, but about garnering signatures for petitions supporting certain ballot initiatives. James Brass was the alleged ringleader of the scheme and is charged with paying homeless people on LA Skid Row to sign those petitions using the stolen identities of registered voters. Brass was arrested Thursday and pleaded not guilty at an initial court appearance. Now, Brass is alleged to have paid people on Skid Row to sign the petitions and to have received nearly $41,600 from a petition management company for that work.
23: Fox's Jonathan Hunt, the assistant director of LA's FBI field office, says it's imperative for Americans to have confidence in the voting system and election infrastructure. Six Nigerians will face American justice over romance scams, accused of swindling millions from women in the U.S.
2: The men were arrested in Cape Town, South Africa, and will now be handed over to the FBI. The Nigerian nationals are accused of being part of a criminal network known as Black Axe. It's alleged they targeted more than 100 American women, defrauding them of over $6 million through internet romance scams. Among the victims, pensioners and businesswomen reportedly targeted via sophisticated online relationships. The suspects will face wire fraud and money laundering charges once they arrive in the United States. Jonathan Savage, Fox News.
23: An hour to the close on Wall Street, a rally continues despite back-to-back reports showing sticky inflation ahead of next week's Fed meeting. Right now, the Dow's up 532 points. The S&P and the NASDAQ also gaining about 1%. I'm Lisa Brady. This is Fox News.
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6: LaCrosse's official forecast.
7: A blend of clouds and sun this afternoon, with daytime highs approaching 82. Winds out of the south, 10 to 20 miles an hour. Chance for storms tonight, low is around 65. Mainly clear skies tomorrow, high of 78. High of 68 Sunday, with a chance for showers. Storms likely, 71 on Monday. Right now, 81.
8: And if you want a little bang in your yin-yang, come along.
9: As Scripture tells us, the light shines in the darkness, and the darkness has not overcome it. September 11th reminded us of the terrible power of hate. The 25 years since have shown us the even greater power of the American spirit to endure and prevail and to win. And today our country is stronger than it has ever been.
10: 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And so is the countdown. T-minus 53 days until Election Day.
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32: Not alone.
37: Tower 2 has had a major explosion and a complete collapse.
32: By the light.
37: The links have collapsed in one of the towers.
32: She stands.
38: Two airplanes have crashed into the World Trade Center.
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0: proud to have the red, white, and blue.
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32: She stands.
12: I can hear you. 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

0: You know, you can't talk about 9/11 25 years ago and not recognize the heroism on display that day. 343 firefighters died. 23 police officers died. Many other emergency responders died. And, you know, where they all knew when they were going in that building and they were going up and everyone else was racing down that they were putting their lives in jeopardy. You can hear it in the phone calls, the final calls that they made to loved ones and voicemails that they left. And, you know, that is the best of humanity. You know, when people were digging through the rubble at 9/11 at where this took place, and all of the restaurants that gave free food to the first responders was beyond inspiring. So many people chipped in.
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2: For WIZMnews.com, I'm Rick Solon. The La Crosse City Council had its monthly meeting last night. One thing on the agenda was the licenses for three businesses said to be selling illegally to underage customers. Council voted to deny liquor and tobacco licenses to the Sitco on State Road. Meanwhile, two downtown bars had their licenses suspended for 10 days because of similar violations. Bennett O'Reilly's and Dell's Bar suspensions will begin September 28th after Oktoberfest. Tammy Plurd with Dell's said she accepts the suspension.
3: Of course, this will be very challenging and tough on our staff. So a little time to prepare and get them a little cushion so that they will be able to make a 10-day suspension as well. Our whole company will obviously feel the weight of this decision, so we don't take it lightly.
2: The businesses succeeded in delaying the suspensions from starting today, which would have spread over the two weekends. And Oktoberfest. Cooley Arts, formerly known as the RAD, has officially taken over the former main event space in downtown La Crosse. Executive Director Teddy X said moving to the main event space allows the nonprofit to blend live performances with expanded media and community programs.
4: With that move, we're able to increase our programming and our offerings of what we do. So a lot of that is combining what the main used to do as far as, you know, live concerts and improv shows and different rental events, as well as what we do as a nonprofit.
2: The public can get a hands-on preview of the studio space, gaming room, and workshops during a free event Saturday.
4: We have like everything is free workshops and classes. And so we have a free Dungeons and Dragons workshop. We have a free stop motion and animation workshop. Then we have like free art workshop with doing some creative connection that way. And then in our production studio area, we have different green screen fun and kind of testing our different film equipment and our production broadcasting equipment as well.
2: The open house runs from 11 to 3. 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Or the WIZM app. Two unbeatens in the Cooley region as week 4 of high school football gets underway tonight. And WK2I will stream both. After back-to-back shutouts to open the season, Logan finally gave up some points last week in a 43-7 win over Sparta. The Rangers are hosting Toma while Holman looks to stay unbeaten at Sparta. Stream both games on WKTYSports.com. For WIZM, I'm Rick Solom.
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12: Lacrosse's official forecast.
13: A blend of clouds and sun this afternoon, with daytime highs approaching 82. Winds out of the south, 10 to 20 miles an hour. Chance for storms tonight, low is around 65. Mainly clear skies tomorrow, high of 78. High of 68 Sunday, with a chance for showers. Storms likely, 71 on Monday. Right now, 81.
14: The one thing you can always count on. 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
0: I-25 till the top of the hour, this 25th anniversary of 9/11/01. By the way, yeah, just to be clear and to clarify, we lost 2,977 Americans that day, 343 firefighters we lost that day, 23 police officers did die that day, and 37 Port Authority police officers died as well. And they often worked in the area in and around where the World Trade Center once existed. And it's really remarkable when you think about all that has taken place since then and where we are today. You know, and we have, it's mind numbing to know we have candidates that, you know, made comments about 9/11 that are so morally bankrupt and corrupt with, and they have a chance to win, which is, you know, spectacularly, you know, ignorant to me. And I'll go through some of that coming up in a minute. I want to remind everybody, look, you know, where you get your cell phone service matters. 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Let me just, you know, there was a number of songs written post 9/11 that are really inspiring. Later, we'll talk to John Andrasik of Five for Fighting. And he wrote a book, wrote a song years later. He wrote, you know, of course, he sings Superman, The Riddle, 100 Years, all songs that everybody's familiar with. And it's called Tuesday, and he'll explain that to us. At the time, Darryl Worley, good friend of ours, you know, and he did many Freedom concerts with us. He wrote a song, Have You Forgotten? And I think many people have forgotten. Listen.
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1: For WIZM News, I'm Kevin Millard. Onalaska police said one person was shot during a domestic incident Friday morning. It happened at around 8:33 a.m. between two family members at a home in the 1500 block of West Young Drive. The person who was shot was taken to a La Crosse hospital. The person's condition wasn't immediately released. No names have also been released. Onalaska Police Chief Timothy Berg said that everyone involved in the incident has been accounted for. There is no threat to the public, he stated. Investigators remain at the residence and are likely to be there for some time, according to Chief Berg. The city of La Crosse remembers the 9/11 attacks of 2001 with an early morning ceremony outside City Hall. Mayor Shawndell Washington Spivey led the small ceremony at the flagpoles on the north side of City Hall, joined by the city's fire and police chiefs and emergency workers. The mayor remembers being a young student at the time of those attacks.
2: When I think back to 9/11, I just remember being in a classroom, sixth grade, listening to teachers, watching TV, trying to understand what was happening. And 25 years later, understanding the story and understanding the hardship.
1: State Senator Brad Paff was in Washington that day, working on the staff of then-Congressman Ron Kind of the 3rd District.
3: I can say this, is that the country came together right away after 9/11. Sense of unity. I really hope we can get that sense of unity back. Our nation is too divided right now.
1: During Friday's City Hall event, the U.S. flag was lowered and a bell was rung to honor those killed in the attacks of 25 years ago. Cooley Arts, formerly known as The Rad, has officially taken over the former main event space in downtown La Crosse. Executive Director Teddy Eck says moving into the main event space allows the nonprofit to blend live performance with expanded media and community programs.
4: With that move, we're able to increase our programming and our offerings of what we do. So a lot of that is combining what the main used to do as far as, you know, live concerts and improv shows and different rental events, as well as what we do as a nonprofit.
1: The public can get a hands-on preview of the new studio space, gaming room, and workshop setups during a free event on Saturday.
4: We have everything is free workshops and classes. And so we have a free Dungeons & Dragons workshop. We have a free stop motion and animation workshop. Then we have free art workshop with doing some creative connection that way. And then in our production studio area, we have different green screen fun and kind of testing our different film equipment and our production broadcasting equipment as well.
1: The open house runs Saturday from 11 until 3. For WICM News, I'm Kevin Millard.
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13: Lacrosse's official forecast.
14: A blend of clouds and sun this afternoon, with daytime highs approaching 82. Winds out of the south, 10 to 20 miles an hour. Chance for storms tonight, low is around 65. Mainly clear skies tomorrow, high of 78. High of 68 Sunday, with a chance for showers. Storms likely, 71 on Monday. Currently, it's 82 degrees.
15: 2001. America faced heartbreak, the worst terrorist attack on our homeland ever. 3 years ago in Israel, we saw on October 7th that the same heartbreak took place. Different decades, different attacks, same evil. When evil calls itself a martyr. Look, this is why we are so proud of our partnership with the International Fellowship of Christians and Jews. Now, they are hosting their Flags of Fellowship. Now, that is a movement where thousands of churches all across our country are displaying memorial flags to honor the 1,200 lives lost on October the 7th. They're very, you know, they have a very small population, under 9 million people. That would be like 40,000 Americans killed in a day. And we lost 2,977 on 9/11 alone. By the way, each flag represents a loved one. A family forever changed, a promise that we should never forget also. Terrorism is terrorism, and it's got to be in the forefront of our mind, and we got to understand the nature of evil in our time. And hatred and violence and evil still exist. And anyway, we hope you'll join the thousands of churches across America as we think about Americans that were lost on 9/11. And in this powerful act of remembrance, you know, support our friends in Israel, too, because they are battling for their very survival as we speak. And you can learn how to participate in the Flags for Fellowship. They have a website. It's joinfof.org. That's joinfof.org. We are remembering this 25 years ago. It's hard to even wrap my mind around the fact that it's been 25 years, but it has been. You know, but if we don't recall, if we don't take the time to remember, as I've been saying today, then why would we expect a different result? You know, there was a pre 9/11 mindset, and now there's a post 9/11 mindset. And too many Americans don't know enough about 9/11. When I hear from kids in particular, it is extraordinarily frustrating to me, because they don't seem to understand the magnitude of what happened that day and how it can happen again. Daryl Worley reminds us, and we had put this together many years ago, have you forgotten?
16: Americans do not yet have the distance of history, but our responsibility to history is already clear, to answer these attacks and rid the world of evil.
17: I hear people say, we don't need this war.
18: We protest this war, and it's not a war, actually it's a slaughter.
17: But I say there's some things worth fighting for.
19: We are very grateful and thankful that we live in a country where there's freedom of speech, that people who are either for or against a war can speak out.
17: What about our freedom?
20: Everything just went black.
17: And this piece of ground.
20: Everything came down.
17: We didn't get to keep them by backing down.
20: Glass are popping. And people got hurt.
17: They say we don't realize the mess we're getting in.
21: Oh, there it goes. There it goes. There it goes.
17: Before you start your preaching, let me ask you this, my friend. Have you forgotten?
22: Oh, my God.
23: Oh,
22: the next building
23: is another one.
22: Oh, my God.
23: Another plane just flew in.
22: I feel the heat. The explosion is incredible.
17: Have you forgotten?
24: I saw this plane come out of nowhere and just cream right into the side of the Twin Tower, exploding through the other side.
16: There's been an act of war declared upon America by terrorists.
17: Have you forgotten?

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0: Yeah, for a third time. And now she's part of the socialist crowd. You see she endorsed that radical from New York, Zohran Mamdani?
1: Doesn't surprise me. Defunding the police and socialism go hand in hand. What I don't get is how a waitress can afford to run for Congress 5 years in a row.
0: Well, waiting tables is just what she wants us to see. That's not really how she makes her money. Cook's been getting paid this whole time, raking in hundreds of thousands from groups backed by liberal billionaires. Look it up.
1: So Rebecca Cook's not really a waitress. She works for groups that want to defund the police, attack law enforcement, and sides with socialists?
0: Yep, pretty much the opposite of what Wisconsin needs.
1: You can say that again. We're not in New York, and I'm not voting for socialists.
0: They're just crazy
1: and dangerous.
2: I'm Derek Van Orden, candidate for Congress, and I approve this message.
0: Paid for by Van Orden for Congress.
3: As I see it, I'm Brad Williams. It doesn't seem real that 25 years have passed since a historic disaster in America. The September 11th attacks on the U.S. by hijackers taking over airplanes and crashing them into the World Trade Center of New York and the Pentagon in Washington. And the effort by passengers on a fourth hijacked plane to stop the terrorists on board. Just this year, I traveled on a Freedom Honor flight to Washington and saw the memorial created outside the Pentagon to the victims who were on the plane which went there, and the victims from the building itself. And I have been to the memorial in New York where the Twin Towers used to stand. As I have said in the past, it's hard to comprehend how a group of terrorists could put the whole plot in motion believing it would help achieve their ends. Of what? The Muslim world getting revenge on the U.S. for how they've been treated? To get America to leave everybody else alone? We know that terror attacks have long-lasting effects. The TSA, formed to improve security at airports, did not exist before 9/11, I guess because we didn't imagine such attacks would happen. But we do still need to remind ourselves of such incidents. For example, UW La Crosse created its own theater piece about September 11th, which was performed a few years ago. And there will certainly be many more such efforts to come to make sure people don't forget a terrible event in recent history. I'm Brad Williams.
4: 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Maybe you live on the East Coast. 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
1: For WIZMnews.com, I'm Rick Solon. The La Crosse City Council had its monthly meeting last night. One thing on the agenda was the licenses for three businesses said to be selling illegally to underage customers. Council voted to deny liquor and tobacco licenses to the Sitco on State Road. Meanwhile, two downtown bars had their licenses suspended for 10 days because of similar violations. Bennett O'Reilly's and Dell's Bar suspensions will begin September 28th after Oktoberfest. Tammy Plurd with Dell's said she accepts the suspension.
2: Of course, this will be very challenging and tough on our staff. So a little time to prepare and get them a little cushion so that they will be able to make a 10-day suspension as well. Our whole company will obviously feel the weight of this decision, so we don't take it lightly.
1: The businesses succeeded in delaying the suspensions from starting today, which would have spread over the two weekends and Oktoberfest. Cooley Arts, formerly known as the RAD, has officially taken over the former main event space in downtown La Crosse. Executive Director Teddy X said moving to the main event space allows the nonprofit to blend live performances with expanded media and community programs.
3: With that move, we're able to increase our programming and our offerings of what we do. So a lot of that is combining what the main used to do as far as, you know, live concerts and improv shows and different rental events, as well as what we do as a nonprofit.
1: The public can get a hands-on preview of the studio space, gaming room, and workshops during a free event Saturday.
3: We have like everything is free workshops and classes. And so we have a free Dungeons and Dragons workshop. We have a free stop motion and animation workshop. Then we have like free art workshop with doing some creative connection that way. And then in our production studio area, we have different green screen fun and kind of testing out our different film equipment and our production broadcasting equipment as well.
1: The open house runs from 11 to 3. 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Or the WIZM app. Two unbeatens in the Cooley region as week 4 of high school football gets underway tonight. And WK2I will stream both. After back-to-back shutouts to open the season, Logan finally gave up some points last week in a 43-7 win over Sparta. The Rangers are hosting Toma, while Holman looks to stay unbeaten at Sparta. Stream both games on WKTYSports.com. 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
16: La Crosse's official forecast.
17: Lows dip down to about 65 tonight under partly cloudy skies with a chance for storms. Winds out of the south, 10 to 15 miles an hour. High of 78 tomorrow. Mainly clear skies tomorrow night. Lows dip down to about 52. High of 68 Sunday with a chance for showers. Thunderstorms likely, 71 on Monday. Right now, 81.
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19: 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From America's wireless company, and that, of course, would be Pure Talk. Let's take you back 25 years, and then in the days thereafter, there were a couple of amazing songs written to remind us about what happened 25 years ago today. Here again, Daryl Worley, Have You Forgotten? And I ask all of you, have you forgotten?
20: Americans do not yet have the distance of history, but our responsibility to history is already clear, to answer these attacks and rid the world of evil.
21: I hear people say, we don't need this war.
22: We protest this war, and it's not a war, actually, it's a slaughter.
21: But I say there's some things worth fighting for.
23: We are very grateful and thankful that we live in a country where there's freedom of speech, that people who are either for or against a war can speak out.
21: What about our freedom?
24: Everything just went black.
21: And this piece of ground.
24: Everything came down.
21: We didn't get to keep them by backing down.
24: Glass are popping. And people got hurt.
21: They say we don't realize the mess we're getting in.
25: Oh, there it goes. There it goes. There it goes.
21: Before you start your preaching, let me ask you this, my friend. Have you forgotten?
26: Oh, my God.
19: Oh.
26: The next building
19: There's
26: just
19: another
26: blew
19: one.
26: Up. Oh, my God.
19: Another plane
26: oh,
19: just
26: I
19: flew in.
26: I feel the heat. The explosion is incredible.
21: Have you forgotten?
27: I saw this plane come out of nowhere and just cream right into the side of the Twin Tower, exploding through the other side.
28: There's been an act of war declared upon America by terrorists.
21: Have you forgotten?
26: I can hear you. The rest of the world hears you. And the people who knocked these buildings down will hear all of us soon.
29: Dozens of residents that are sitting on the hills behind the Pentagon, almost like they're waiting for the 4th of July fireworks, but instead they're staring dumbfounded at what looks like a war zone.
30: I mean, you see bodies flying out of the sky and you can't do nothing about it. You tell me. There's no words to describe what's going on out there.
21: Have you forgotten?
28: America.
0: America's a nation full of good fortune, with so much to be grateful for, but we are not spared from suffering. In every generation, the world has produced enemies of human freedom. They have attacked America. Because we are freedom's home and defender.
1: Have you forgotten?
0: And the commitment of our fathers is now the calling of our time.
19: That's our friend Darryl Worley. You know what? I think, unfortunately, probably too many have forgotten. All right. Joining us now, our friend Don Lake Ronkonkoma. Don, glad you're with us. Happy Friday and welcome aboard, sir.
2: Sean, thank you so much for taking my call on this solemn 9/11 Remembrance Day. You know, every year we have so many memories come flooding back. The nervousness we felt after in the aftermath of 9/11. And I remember seeing the Army helicopters flying low over Long Island, probably to protect Brookhaven National Labs. I remember how our air travel was completely changed. I remember children in our neighborhood lost their parents. I remember your reports with Alan Combs at Ground Zero. And I remember the freedom concerts that came afterwards to raise awareness of these brave soldiers that went to fight for our freedom. But today, Sean, this 25th year of September 11th reminds me that radical Islam is still a huge part of our lives. We can't ignore it, and we have to address it. And I salute President Trump for doing everything he can, because it's still, like I said, a huge part of our lives, and it's not going away right away.
19: When the president, when I was in Dallas yesterday, and the president addressed the crowd and brought up the issue of whether or not Iran should ever be allowed a nuclear weapon, it was complete agreement. Mm-hmm. Who would disagree with that? Mm-hmm. I don't even consider this, quote, a war as it is described by some. I consider this a massacre. Did they strike here, there, or strike some of our allies in the region and the Gulf states? Yes, they have. But at the end of the day, Iran will never have a nuclear weapon. There's only one reason why, and that reason is Donald Trump. And Donald Trump just said enough. Their fervor to get that weapon of mass destruction, you know, we have been following it for decades, and appeasement clearly did not work. JCPOA and Barack Hussein Obama was insane, because we dropped, what, billions of dollars in cash and other currency and cargo planes on their tarmac for the mullahs. Gee, thank you very much. We bought no goodwill with that money. We wasted American taxpayer money in the process. So you can't negotiate with evil.
2: Right.
19: I wrote a whole book about it, Don. Deliver Us from Evil, Defeating Terrorism, Despotism, and Liberalism. Because you have to win the political wars if you want the right mindset in charge that will understand and have moral clarity of the times that we're living in. And I just think it's hard for some good people to wrap their arms and mind around the fact that there's evil. There is evil. And evil exists. There's good. There's a lot of good. There are a lot of good people. However, and I think America generally is a good country with genuinely good people. The heart and soul of this country is full of good people. But however, there's those that want to bring harm to you and your children, which is why you have to be prepared, and you have to have an alarm system, and you have to have a means of protecting yourself and your family. And you know, in the broader sense, you know, we've got to understand these countries that chant death to America, death to Israel, they mean what they say.
2: Yep.
19: All right, my friend, God bless you and appreciate you more than you know. Gary is in my free state of Florida. Gary, how are you? By the way, there's no place like home, as great as Dallas was.
3: Hi, Sean. Thanks for taking my call. Excuse me, I'm going to change the subject today. I did watch all of the TV shows today. They were wonderful. But I have a very quick question for you. Will the proposed $5,000 payment that President Trump is proposing for every adult American citizen be means tested? And the reason I ask you that question is because my wife and I are a married couple. We file jointly. We make about $200,000 a year. We are still paying the full amount of our taxes on our Social Security because we have hit a a level where our income's too high, so we don't qualify for it at all. We never also got a dime from the COVID relief funds at all because we were phased out because our income was too high. So I just wanted to ask you, since you have conversations with the president, has he talked to you at all about, is this going to be phased out or is it going to be means tested where some people will get it, some will get a reduced amount, some will get none?
19: Well, it's not means tested. Republicans have to win the House and Senate for this to happen. And they have to win it in 53 days. This is for adult U.S. citizens only. That would exclude illegals. And by the way, likely U.S. citizens living abroad. The other caveat, which I found interesting when I looked a little deeper into it, is the dividend that we're talking about has to be spent in the U.S. and a GOP midterm victory. That's my understanding of it.
3: How do you police spending in the U.S.? Then you have to prove what you spent it on, or you can't bank it. You can't save it or pay off a loan, or you would have to prove.
19: No, I don't think there's any restrictions if you want to save it. As a matter of fact, I'd highly suggest to some people, if you don't have a lot of savings. I mean, it is tragic. If I didn't live this way during my life, I don't think I'd have as great an understanding as I do. But when you are living paycheck to paycheck, which I did for many, many years of my early adult life, it's hard. You can't save money. You're just barely surviving.
3: Right.
19: So I think for those people, it might be a window of opportunity to put, you know, maybe part of that money away for a rainy day. Most people, you know, if you look at some studies and statistics that have come out over the years, show that a lot of Americans, you know, they cannot survive one major setback financially in their life. If their car breaks down, for example,
3: true.
19: I've lived that life. You know, I bought cars for as low as $200. I remember buying a car, a van for $200, and it was my work van for years. I remember buying a Ford Maverick, you know, 1971, and fixing it all myself for $350, you know. So, you know, for people that are struggling, I hope they'll consider saving some money if they can. But I'm not saying they can.
3: Right.
19: And maybe they pay off debt. Maybe they get rid of high interest credit card debt. That would be helpful, too.
3: Okay.
19: All right, my friend. Got to roll, man. Gary, appreciate you. Illinois, George, next this Friday on the Sean Hannity Show. What's up, George? How are you? Glad you called.
4: Thank you, buddy. Yeah, I just wanted to call and chime in on this. Yesterday, I heard all in liberal media is, you know, Trump's trying to bribe for voters. And I just want to remind them, all these illegals that got brought here, they were bribed to get here. They took housing and they took health care and they got all these credit cards that they were just able to get here. And then what did they get in return? Votes. So Democrats have bribed voters. So I just want to point that out because that is not what Trump did. We all know it's a dividend, but they want to make an issue out of it.
19: Well, let's take a trip down memory lane, shall we, for those people that are making that claim. Look, supply side economics teaches us that if you give more money back to the American people, it increases revenues to the government. That's not an argument most liberals want to hear. But let's go back to, you know, the cognitively impaired Joe Biden and him offering $2,000. Listen,
5: one state can chart the course, not just for the next 4 years, but for the next generation. By electing John and the Reverend, you can make an immediate difference in your own lives, the lives of the people all across this country, because their election will put an end to the block in Washington, that $2,000 stimulus check, that money that will go out the door immediately, tell people who are in real trouble.
19: Nobody then called it a bribe.
4: Yep.
19: The question I have for anybody, and I know online there's been some criticism. You know, I can only remind people that when Reagan dropped the top marginal rate from 70% to 28%, you know, the belief was that that would decrease revenues to the government. Just the opposite happened. Revenues doubled. The problem was that Congress spent more money. We've got to get a hold of spending, but stimulating the economy is not the way to do it. That actually results in more revenues to the government. And I'll stand by that to the day I die. I appreciate you, man. Thanks, George. 800-941-SHAWN if you want to be a part of the program. 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There are some cases only a lethal option will do if somebody wants to kill you and kill your family. However, what do you do all the other times? Because the FBI tells us that's 0.01% of all altercations. That's where the technology of BYRNA.com comes in. You don't need a permit. You don't need a background check. 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Now, this launcher has powerful deterrents, tear gas, pepper spray, kinetic rounds. You can hit a target 60 feet away. One shot can incapacitate any attacker for up to 40 minutes. 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
8: I'm Ken Cooper, and we're checking in with Lee at Bubba's Meats. 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
13: Do you remember yesterday in lacrosse? Wisdom's Brad Williams does. With this walk down memory lane.
14: There was other news on September 11th of 2001, yesterday in lacrosse.
15: A plane has allegedly crashed into the World Trade Center.
14: On the day New York and Washington were attacked in 2001, people in lacrosse had a north-south highway and Herring Field on their minds. Some writers to the Tribune were arguing again that the DOT should not still be talking about building a new road through the marsh, because voters said they didn't want one in 1998. And the renaming of the UWL football field after retired coach Roger Herring was stirring up emotions again, months after Herring asked the university to take his name off the stadium. The original naming decision was made a year earlier by departing Chancellor Judith Kuipers. She had been replaced by Doug Hostad, who decided to restore the coach's name just to the football field. Sparta was making plans for a new Walmart Supercenter to be built west of town on Highway 16, and Wisconsin drivers were paying the highest prices for gasoline in the U.S. at $1.84 a gallon. After the terror attacks happened, some gas dealers briefly boosted their prices to over $2 a gallon, and drivers lined up at the pumps out of fear over what would happen next.
16: September 11th, 2001. You will remember this day as long as you live.
14: Yesterday in lacrosse, I'm Brad Williams.
17: In the fight, visit fightingforair.org and read about just a few of the many ways the American Lung Association is fighting to protect the air we breathe, both indoors and out. 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

0: Right, that's going to wrap things up for today. Hannity tonight, 9 Eastern on the Fox News Channel. We are fully remembering 9/11. We have Michael Waltz will join us tonight. Also, Bruce Blakeman, who's doing really well in the polls in New York, will join us. Much more. Set your DVR. Hannity tonight, 9 Eastern on Fox. Have a great weekend. Love and prayers to the families that lost loved ones, either on 9/11 or in the aftermath because of 9/11 in some way, shape, manner, or form. Our prayers are with all of you and your families. God bless you all. Have a great weekend. We'll see you on Monday.
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2: Hi, I'm State Representative Steve Doyle. Well, the state budget surplus is now up to $3 billion. That's about $500 for every man, woman, and child in the state of Wisconsin. I think it's time we gave your money back. The State Assembly adjourned for the year in February. That's right, they told us to go home after only 2 months. We came back in May to try to reach an agreement to give your money back to you, but that effort reached a stalemate. So now we're done? Did you get sticker shock last time you bought groceries? A near heart attack when you paid the daycare bill? Tears when you got your electric bill? I've called upon Speaker Voss and the Republican leadership to bring us back into session to finish the job. So far, nothing. $500 won't solve all of our affordability problems, but it would help a lot more in your pocket than in the state's bank account. This message has been paid for by the friends of Steve Doyle, because I'm willing to drive back to Madison tomorrow to return your money.
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4: Honoring the victims, I'm Lee Silicera, Fox News. Remembrance is held today for the victims of the 9/11 attacks 25 years ago.
5: The names of almost 3,000 people whose lives were lost on September 11th, 2001 have been read at Ground Zero, along with 7 moments of silence. Family members, survivors, first responders, and others gathered on the plaza at the 9/11 memorial for the somber ceremony that included music from the Brooklyn Youth Chorus, cellist Yo-Yo Ma, and singer Jennifer Nettles. Security was tight as the event was attended by many dignitaries, including 4 former presidents, Vice President J.D. Vance, and other current and former elected officials. At Ground Zero in Lower Manhattan, Tanya J. Powers, Fox News.
4: President Trump spoke at the Pentagon ceremony this morning.
6: September 11th reminded us of the terrible power of hate. The 25 years since have shown us the even greater power of the American spirit to endure and prevail and to win.
4: 184 people were killed when American Airlines Flight 77 struck the Pentagon that morning. Pennsylvania Governor Josh Shapiro spoke of the ordinary Americans who lost their lives that day.
7: They were people who woke up on a Tuesday morning in September and kissed their loved ones goodbye, got on a plane to go to work, to visit friends or family, just like millions of Americans do each day.
4: 40 passengers of United Flight 93 died when they stormed the cockpit of the plane trying to regain control of the jet from the hijackers. It's believed that jet's intended target was the Capitol. The CIA has released dozens of presidential briefing documents on Osama bin Laden and al-Qaeda from April 1998 to September 12, 2001, detailing intelligence gathered leading up to the attacks, but don't appear to break any new ground on their planning. America's listening to Fox News.
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4: The Iran-backed Houthi rebels in Yemen have captured a strategic island at the southern entrance to the Red Sea. That's according to the Associated Press. Congo's Ebola outbreak continues to spread.
9: Health officials reporting Ebola has now reached a seventh province in Congo. The latest case is in the country's northwest. It's the first time the outbreak has been confirmed in western Congo, away from the outbreak's eastern epicenter. Officials say the outbreak has already sickened nearly 7,000 people and killed more than 3,000. The World Health Organization warns the outbreak remains out of control as insecurity, displacement, and a shortage of health workers complicate the response. Vaccination efforts are underway while researchers work to develop a vaccine specifically for this strain of Ebola. Angelo Bavaro, Fox News.
4: No major surprises in the consumer price index for August.
10: Inflation rose largely as expected in August. The consumer price index rose 0.4%, up 3.4% for the year, holding steady from July. Core CPI, excluding food and energy, rose 0.3%, slightly higher than forecast. However, core CPI for the year rose 2.4%, the slowest pace since March of 2021. The month included a rebound in oil and gas prices as the Iran conflict continued. This is the last major economic report before next week's Federal Reserve meeting wraps up September 16th. Chinico Solda, Fox News.
4: Author Salman Rushdie is set to receive the National Book Award Medal for Lifetime Achievement. Rushdie, an American citizen originally from Mumbai, says he feels a deeper connection to the U.S. through this honor. Rushdie published over 20 books, including The Satanic Verses. He was wounded in an attack in upstate New York in 2022 that left him blind in one eye. I'm Lee Silasera. This is Fox News.
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15: 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Adam Hoffer, Director of Excise Tax at the Tax Foundation, in the studio with me, taking Trigoski's place. We haven't come up with a theme song for him yet, and we should do that. Every time you come in, I forget that we need your own theme song. And then I think as we were messaging, you said you wanted to do a theme song for like a segment that we should do where it's rapid fire or counter argument. Like I propose an argument and then you have the opposite side of the argument.
16: Yeah, I love to put on my economist hat and we like to think through all the policy options. So you have great guests on all week who talk about things going on in city governments or in the schools or across the state, and they're usually policy related. And sometimes while I'm listening, I think, oof, I really don't like that idea. And I would love to have somebody just voice the other side of it, because then we could have essentially a policy discussion throughout the week of different viewpoints of various things that are being considered.
15: Yeah, because the city or the county or the school district, and we're going to talk about the school district a little bit with the train building donation, but you could pick any one of these things. If off the top of my head, what's a big money? The study for the public market. So we're moving a lot of TID money around, which in my, like, I don't, like, I got to have UWL, is he a political scientist? He's not a political scientist.
16: He is.
15: John Kavari.
16: John, yeah.
15: I need to have Kavari on and help me explain what the city keeps doing with TID 11. Because it seems like they waited till, in my head, they waited till the clock was to 2 minutes and then went, oh, we need to transfer all this TID 11 money or we're going to lose it. Which, and I could be just, that's the way I understand it. I could be very wrong. And maybe you understand it better than I do. But they're like, we're going to give $600,000 of TID 11 money to a public market study and be like, okay, well, that seems like a lot. And then they're going to give another couple hundred thousand dollars to the Civic Center Park District for upgrades or whatever, which is around the La Crosse Center. It's that whole area, but it's like four or maybe $700,000 of moving TID 11 money. And then they're giving $3 million of TID 11 money to what I call the Kmart and the Shopko. So the old Kmart building and the Bridgeview Plaza, those two construction projects, they're moving TID, like $3 million in TID 11 money combined to those two projects. And like, and so there's where you'd be like, okay, let's talk about this, right? You pick one of those and go, okay, let's talk about this.
16: Yes, although this might be not a great one to start on, because when I heard the $600,000 going for a study, I wanted to pull my hair out because, I'm struggling to be impartial on this one and give a balanced policy view. But this is one of the things that drives me crazy with the city budget, is that it feels like people don't know how TID and TIF monies work, that they don't lose the money if they don't spend it. It just means that it no longer has to be spent within the geographic boundary of TID 11.
15: Yeah.
16: It means you could spend it anywhere in the city, which the city needs to spend money outside of TID 11, probably more than it needs to spend money inside the geographic boundary of TID 11.
15: Right.
16: And so when we hear all of the things going on in the news, looking forward to the potential budget shortfall, the library cutting.
15: Wait,
16: positions,
15: did you say you're looking forward to that?
16: I'm looking ahead.
15: Okay, looking ahead. There we go.
16: To what's going to be a very, I assume, heated discussion through the fall and into early next year about how to cover this budget shortfall. One of the things that the city could do is rely less on their TID funds that are geographically locked. And they could use those monies throughout the city where they're needed more.
15: Yeah.
16: And so it really frustrates me when it feels like there isn't an understanding of how to better use these city funds. And so we end up with a situation where we close libraries, we close pools. We're going to potentially cut staff at the remaining library that we have.
15: We're cutting five people at the library. We are. That was voted on and by the library board. And then that amounts to about $450,000. I don't know if that's directly from the budget next year, but it's from the library's budget, five employees. So five people lose their jobs.
16: To hear that in a sentence immediately following the fact that we have $600,000 that we don't know what to spend on, so we're going to spend it on a study to study the feasibility of a public market, is what's so frustrating, because that money could fund all the library positions and more.
15: Yeah. But does it work that way, right?
16: Can
15: you use TID 11 money to pay for salaries? Or can you use TID money to pay for salaries? Also, the TID money would be one-time funding, so it would be a... I don't like to call it a Band-Aid, because a Band-Aid heals the wound. I like to call it bubble gum on the dam, because eventually the bubble gum's going to pop out and the dam's going to keep leaking. So does that make sense?
16: Yes, okay. but I will say that those monies are there forever. The TID money is from property value appreciation. So the monies are here with the city government indefinitely. It's not like it's a one-time federal government grant that we have to use.
15: Could have took all the TID 11 money that we and then just devoted it. Is that right? To the salaries of the library people for the next 10 years. We could have did it that way instead of giving $3 million to Shopko and Kmart and pooled it all and just said it's going to this district, right? And it's in that district is where the library is, and we'll allocate it, going forward, something like that. Instead, we lose 5 people at the library.
16: And we get a study on a feasibility for a market.
15: And there might be more to that, right? There might be somebody have to come on and break down what all that money would be or whatever that study is for the public market. But if I remember right, the public market was going to cost like $7 million. You have to build a building, right? You have to build the public market, and it's going to be privately run. So would a company come in and build a $7 million, or would the city build a $7 million facility and a company would come and run it or buy the building from? But $600,000 into $700 million is a good start.
16: It's a very good start.
15: It's a good down payment. Speaking of down payments, $600,000 on a train building would have been a good down payment, which is, I think, what the school district paid in escrow money like a couple of years ago. And we're going to talk about that when we come back. But Adam Hoffer is the excise tax director at the Tax Foundation. So we'll talk about train here when we come back. We're also going to talk about a per mileage tax. Should we get rid of the gas tax, right? We would get rid of gas tax and charge people a certain amount per mile that they drive. And that might look better at the gas pump, right? If we went there, optically for politicians, they would love to make you think that, like, hey, look, we lower gas prices.
16: It would look a whole lot better at the gas pump, although it would look a whole lot worse when you get your annual registration cost and then you have to add your per mileage fee on top of
15: it. Yeah, so we'll talk about that when we come back. 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
18: 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On Alaska, police said one person was shot at a home during a domestic incident this morning. It happened around 8:33 a.m. between two family members at a home in the 1500 block of West Young Drive. Police Chief Tim Berg said the person shot is currently hospitalized. The other person involved after investigation was arrested. 66-year-old Gerard Cody was jailed on a charge of attempted intentional homicide. He has not made a court appearance yet. The city of La Crosse remembers the 9/11 attacks of 2001 with an early morning ceremony outside City Hall. Mayor Shondell Washington Spivey led the small ceremony at the flagpoles on the north side of City Hall, joined by the city's fire and police chiefs and emergency workers. Also attending, State Senator Brad Paff. He was in Washington the day of the attacks, working on the staff of then-Congressman Ron Kind of the 3rd District.
19: I can say this, is that the country came together right away after 9/11. Sense of unity. I really hope we can get that sense of unity back. Our nation is too divided right now.
18: During Friday's event in La Crosse, the U.S. flag was lowered and a bell was rung to honor those killed in the attacks of 25 years ago. Sharing her story of transformation, Amy Downs spoke of her journey as a survivor of the 1995 Oklahoma City bombing. Downs came to the city and spoke at the Women's Fund of Greater La Crosse Fall Luncheon. She shared her message of resilience and getting a second chance at life.
20: Well, my message is one of hope, and it's about living life with purpose and intention. And that is the Oklahoma City bombing and nearly losing my life in that was a big wake-up call for me. You know, I got a second chance at life. And so I want to encourage all of us to, like, live our lives with purpose and intention.
18: Downs is now a motivational speaker and author. I'm Brad Williams.
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15: 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Dr. Adam Hoffer. He is his doctorate in economics, right?
16: Yes, sir.
15: And what's funny is Adam over the break is like, dude, what about the Packers? We were going to talk about the Packers because we send each other, hey, I want to talk about this, that, and the other. I'm like, hey, the Packers open their season Sunday at Minnesota. Maybe we should talk about how they're the most unique sports franchise in all of pro sports.
16: Yes.
15: In the way that they are owned, right?
16: Yeah. The Packers are the only team that are owned by thousands of individuals. So every other major sports franchise is owned by either a single individual or now a family. The Packers are owned by their shareholders, and it is something that we're very proud of in the state of Wisconsin.
15: How do the Packers make money?
16: Do the Packers make money the same way as every other professional sports team, specifically every other football team? They make money by selling tickets, and the NFL gets, I'm going to struggle for a better word than a boatload of money
15: TV
16: from
15: money?
16: TV deals.
15: Yeah, because they have like 9 different versions. They pimp out their product in ways that is like, I feel like we should have exclusive rights to this because we paid $8 billion for the next year. And you're also giving the same product to them?
16: Yeah, no, I mean, this coming off of a season that started on Wednesday. I watched a Thursday night game on Netflix.
15: Yeah, I think Netflix had last night's game. And then
16: Sunday night football,
15: what,
16: Monday night
15: what channel
16: football.
15: Was Wednesday's game on? Paramount?
16: It was on. So it was on NBC because they kept advertising for their Sunday night football special coming up on Sunday.
15: Yeah.
16: So you get Sunday afternoon, Sunday night, another game on Monday night.
15: Yeah,
16: they make a lot of money from televising their game.
15: And it won't be long. I mean, there's only a matter of time before we have Tuesday and Wednesday. Well, we have a Wednesday game already, but we have continuously games every night. Why are the Packers different then? And is there positives and negatives to them being owned by nobody? Are they who owns them? Is there a person?
16: The
15: city?
16: the fans own them. The shareholders own them. Now, they don't, you don't get dividends like you would from owning a normal publicly traded company. The Packers are different because then they need to elect a president to represent the team when the other billionaire owners sit in a room and make decisions for the league.
15: Yeah.
16: There has to be a president, somebody.

0: Or his fundraiser, which was pretty cool. He worked the room, honestly. He was really good at it.
1: Yeah, I mean, I think the biggest upside here is that you're never going to see the Packers move. This is something that billionaire owners can threaten cities with all the time. You know, give us a new $10 billion stadium or we're going to move to fill in the blank. Las Vegas, I mean,
0: the Brewers
1: Oklahoma
0: just did this.
1: City. Right.
0: 3 years ago.
1: This is something. Exactly what you see with other sports teams. The Packers aren't going anywhere. The Packers are in Green Bay to stay. And I think that's awesome.
0: What's the pitfall to running it this way? Is it when I need to redo the stadium? Because, you know, like I say it all the time, anytime this comes up, is I asked the Brewers president if we sold the Brewers stadium to them because the state owns the Brewers stadium for a dollar, would you take it? And he said, no, we wouldn't make any money. So there's the pitfall, right? That the Packers own their district, the Packers district or whatever it's called. And that's the pitfall that they can't, I don't know, make money on that because they got to upgrade the stadium.
1: I mean, they can and do make a lot of money from Lambeau Field, from the Packers district in Green Bay. They make loads of money from that. The downside to us as fans, I don't know if there is a big downside. It's a downside if you're the owner of the team because you don't get to say, hey, city, give me $500 million in renovations or I'm going to talk about leaving.
0: Well, that's what I mean. Well, when the stadium needs $500 million in renovations, is that hard to come up with?
1: It can be, and that's one of the reasons that the Packers issued more shares.
0: And we say $500 million on purpose because that's what the Brewers are holding the state ransom for, and we couldn't. And Governor Evers and the Republicans in the legislature couldn't crawl over themselves fast enough to give the Brewers more money and for longer to keep that deal, you know, keep them in town longer. So.
1: It is absolutely absurd because the Packers can fund it themselves, and we've seen them do it over and over again. Or they can fund it by asking for more money from the fans, from the shareholders, and issuing more shares. That's how they built the end zone extension, I believe, which added more seats to Lambeau Field to help chip away at the season ticket waiting list, although I don't think that's getting much shorter anytime soon.
0: And they have this, it's gimmicky, right? They sell shares every couple, I mean, it's not all that often they sell shares, but is that a big part of their money-making, device? That they do this because
1: it's kind of a way to raise
0: that, like, desperation.
1: It's a way to raise capital for them for major capital expenditures. Cause again, they're not holding the city of Green Bay or Madison ransom so that they can give them loads of money. They have to ask for it from the people who like and support the team, which almost sounds like how most sports teams should do it.
0: Right.
1: But when they need large amounts of money like that, they have to go through a slightly harder process than some other teams who might be able to say, you know, I think the New York Giants sold a small fraction of ownership in the team, like 5%, and they might be able to get a couple $100 million for that. And so they can raise that money a little more easily than going and asking for support from thousands or millions of fans.
0: And what was my other thing too? Okay, so I just wanted to bring this up. It might not even make quite that much sense, but the Browns owners, the owners of the Cleveland Browns, recently, not too recently, but like I want to say like 2 years ago, bought the Bucks. Like the billionaire owner Lazary of the Bucks sold his, you know, share of the team, a majority share of the team, I think, to the owners of the Browns. And in my head, I was like, this is not gonna be great. Because the Browns are, you know, notoriously bad. Their best quarterback's Joe Flacco, who's like 40-some years old, I think. And they traded for Deshaun Watson, who then was going through, like, he was going to massage therapists and asking for happy endings, essentially. And there's, what, like, over a dozen women that accused him of that, right? And through that whole process, and you own the team, right? Through that whole process, they re-upped his contract to make him the highest paid quarterback in the league at the time. And if I'm the owner, I'd be like, you know what? Let's not do that. But they didn't do that. And so the people that own the team and did all that now own the Bucks. And where are the Bucks? Do we have Giannis Antetokounmpo anymore?
1: No, are we
0: predicted to be any good for the next 5 years? No. Like, and I'm just like, oh man, this is. And so this is like the idea of having an owner and trying to make money on a team, right? Like, you know what we should do and it's kind of reverse roles

0: Years for the Browns, it was like, pay this guy because he's supposed to be really good, despite the allegations, right? And for the Bucks, it's like, well, if we get rid of Giannis, we'll save a whole bunch of money because we don't want to be in the luxury tax or the second tier. The NBA is very confusing now and how they charge people, but we wouldn't have that, right? We also don't have that. Hey, we should just let Jordan Love go because. I want to make more money because I own the team. There's that whole aspect, right?
1: Well, there is that aspect. I will say, I mean, every league is a little different. The NFL has a hard salary cap. The NFL also has a hard salary floor to keep wages really consistent across teams, across the whole league.
0: Yeah.
1: You really don't see that in basketball or baseball.
0: Baseball, not at all. Basketball, it's kind of actually come to fruition.
1: Until part of it is because they kept, for the longest time, they kept adding, well, we have a salary cap, but we're going to add this exemption and this exemption and this exemption and this exemption. And all of a sudden, you start questioning, like, why do we have a salary cap at all if we just add another exemption to sign a max contract player?
0: Yeah, we got to go to break, but I would love to someday just be like, and what if we did this with society? A salary cap and a salary floor, right? We have a salary floor, kind of, even though the floor is so low with the minimum wage. But
1: don't forget about the draft. That was my favorite thing in class to talk about all the time, is that, you know, does Walmart in La Crosse get UWL's best graduate because they had the first draft pick? And that's where
0: they were the worst.
1: To work.
0: That would be a funny segment.
1: Taco Bell?
0: Who would get the first round draft pick or the first pick at UWL's graduation? In town, like, we would never do this because it would be picking on the worst run business, but it would be like the Valley View Mall or something like that, right?
1: That sounds like a poll for social media.
0: All right. 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We got to take a break. 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We'll be back talking train building.
2: And now for the weather. Here's meteorologist Stormy O'Day. Okay, I don't even know what this is.
3: Behold, the wheel of weather. Today will be... Ooh, that's not good. And Sherry, try that again.
2: Is this going to take very long?
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9: For WIZMnews.com, I'm Brad Williams. One person was shot and one person arrested as a result of a domestic incident this morning, according to Onalaska police. Around 8:30 in the morning, police were called to West Young Drive. The shooting happened, police said, between two family members. The person who was shot was taken to a La Crosse hospital and is receiving treatment. Based on the investigation, the other person involved, 66-year-old Gerard Cody, was arrested on a charge of attempted intentional homicide and is being held without bond in the county jail. Chris Bury is an American journalist best known for being a correspondent at ABC Nightline and national correspondent for World News Tonight. He spoke with La Crosse Talk's Sean Dwyer about two events that stood out for him in the days after the September 11th attacks in 2001. One was the view of the train tunnel underneath the towers after they collapsed. The other, Chris says, was much more positive.
10: The first responders memorial on Long Island after 9/11, when The first responders needed to be honored and were honored, and in a magnificent ceremony on Long Island, and got a chance to talk with many of them, interview them, and put their memories together for a Nightline special.
9: Bury began his journalism career in La Crosse as a radio reporter for WLCX. A benefit for the Coulee Region Humane Society helps with the care of many animals at the shelter. Rounds for Rescues happened at Fox Hollow Golf Course in Berry Mills today. Heather Dreibold, executive director for the Humane Society, said it was great to have so many people come out to show their support. Midwest Family was the sponsor of the event. A speeding driver who crashed into gas pumps at a La Crosse Quick Trip last New Year's Eve is sentenced to probation. Andrew Herms of Minnesota pleads guilty to resisting or failing to stop. He'll be on probation for a total of 18 months. I'm Brad Williams.
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12: She was in the Girl Scouts, went to Camp Pihaui. There were tears in her eyes when we left her there.
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12: We were supposed to send her a letter. 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And, you know, I don't bring her the five letters anymore, but I do pass on some advice to her.
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14: Maintenance, repairs, or a tow if you need it. 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
15: We know you don't want to need us, but when you do, we're there.
12: I hope I never have to see you, but if I do, I'm AAA certified. Be sure to ask for Don's.
16: That defund the police radical Rebecca Cook's running again.
17: Yeah, for a third time. And now she's part of the socialist crowd. You see she endorsed that radical from New York, Zohran Mamdani?
16: Doesn't surprise me. Defunding the police and socialism go hand in hand. What I don't get is how a waitress can afford to run for Congress 5 years in a row.
17: Well, waiting tables is just what she wants us to see. That's not really how she makes her money. Cook's been getting paid this whole time, raking in hundreds of thousands from groups backed by liberal billionaires. Look it up.
16: So Rebecca Cook's not really a waitress. She works for groups that want to defund the police, attack law enforcement, and sides with socialists?
17: Yep, pretty much the opposite of what Wisconsin needs.
16: You can say that again. We're not in New York, and I'm not voting for socialists.
17: They're just crazy.
16: And dangerous.
18: I'm Derek Van Orden, candidate for Congress, and I approve this message.
17: Paid for by Van Orden for Congress.

0: 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Are you an Oktoberfest guy?
1: I like Oktoberfest. I will probably be working Oktoberfest bartending.
0: Oh, yeah?
1: To raise some money for the Emerson Parent Teacher Organization.
0: Oh, so like down at the fest grounds or something like that? I was thinking like, wow, you willingly go to a bar on Oktoberfest?
1: No. That's a little too much for me.
0: The city just, the city council just last night like suspended two bars for essentially underage. It's on the WIZM website, but the suspension doesn't start till after Oktoberfest, which seemed interesting. And then the Sitco actually has got a year suspension. Speaking of suspensions, because we were just talking about the Browns quarterback. All right, Adam Hoffer is in here with me. I don't know if I did that on the comeback here. He's the excise tax director at the Tax Foundation. He's also a former sports business professor at UWL, right?
1: Did you get that right? Yeah. You got it.
0: Probably should have did that before we had the sports conversation, but that's all right. This is probably like a little haphazard ranting about the train building and the school district inheriting this, right? Part of me is like, I've tried to get to the bottom of some of the stuff when it comes to business transactions and how much was the train building for sale for? And I can't seem to find it. I guess I could ask. I don't know if like the school board president or Engel would tell me at this point, because it was like back in 2020, right, when they were trying to buy it and turn it into a high school. But there's no Zillow for that. Like they don't, you know, like I asked my realtor friend, I'm like, hey, can you just go back in your records? And you can't really, it's not as easy as just like, yeah, they had it up on Zillow in 2018 for $7 million. No, that's not how that works. And it's kind of the same with the Charmont being sold. The Weber Group sells it to Diane Hendricks, the billionaire lady. What does she sell? Cardboard boxes? Is that the U Lines? The U Lines are one of those Republican donors sells cardboard boxes, and they make trillions of dollars on that, I'm sure, because Amazon, right? But she bought the Charmont, but you don't really know how much for how much it was bought. And then we were talking over the break about the different ways you can shield that transaction. But it's not like if anyone wants to see how much you bought your house for, or any house, right, you just go on Zillow and zoom in on their house and click it, and you can see like the sale history. But you can't zoom in on the Charmont and see the sale history, so it's kind of weird. Or the train building. But the school district is asked if they want the donation. And is it a no-brainer? When you heard this news, you'd be like, oh, I don't know, like at what point did you think maybe the school district shouldn't take the train building? At some point, do you have that thought?
1: Maybe. I mean, for me, it was a no-brainer. Like, great, they took it. They wanted to build a high school at some point on those grounds.
0: Yeah,
1: they have the building.
0: I will say it's about 40. It's over 40 acres, and it's what we think 220,000 square feet is the building itself. So, and yeah, the district put money down. I think it was 300 grand in an escrow back in 2020. So even at train maybe felt obligated to give the school district. They're going to give the building away. They should give it to the district because they put escrow money down that they didn't get back. There are a lot of questions with what's next with that building that haven't been answered. And I don't know, like, at what point do we go, okay, no, really, we should figure out what we're doing with this building. Is it a year? Do they get more time?
1: Yeah, I mean, hopefully soon. And actually, that's one of the reasons I was most excited to come on the show and talk about it today. So many things that you talk about with guests on the show, you say it over and over again, people don't start chiming in until the decision's already made. It's too late. But I want to have these conversations starting now. I mean, I want them starting a month ago. That for me, the no-brainer to do with that land and that building is to now turn it into a high school. I think we still have a buildings problem in the La Crosse School District. The last time they went to a referendum to buy the property and renovate it, they were asking for like $170 million. I think now that they have the building, if they can come back with a more reasonable, smaller amount, call it $30 million, $40 million, I think the community might have a better appetite for it. And then also we can see what the finished projects look like as the Hogan Elementary School finishes, hopefully within the next 11 months.
0: Yeah, so they said they're going to, by next school year, they're going to be in the new Hogan Elementary School.
1: Yeah.
0: So you think 30 million would do it? Because if they were asking for 170 million to build a new high school there, doesn't seem like 30 million is going to do it unless you really change the formula or what you expect out of a new high school.
1: Right. I mean, I don't know. I put this on the people that came up with 170 million. It felt like at the time that they went into this thinking they could ask for anything under the moon and they just get it. And then when somebody finally translated that to how much we're going to have to pay in higher property taxes for the next 20 years, a lot of people in the community soured on the idea of spending that much money.
0: I will say, like back home by Appleton, there's a plant shop by this high school, the Nina High School, mm-hmm. and it went to the same process that La Crosse did at the same time, 2020, that year. They did a referendum, their high school, 170 million. So
1: yeah.
0: So either they talked to the same guy that does, hey, they had the same high school they designer.
1: That'd be funny to compare those plans.
0: Yeah, who came up with the Nina High School plan, and was he the guy that proposed like a La Crosse High School plan? But okay, so the future of the train building, we've done these in multiple ways as a school district. We've had... I'm not going to forget. We've had different committees, right? I can't think of the committee names anymore, but I think we've had at least two different ones where they meet and you know, and sometimes they don't work well because there's parameters on what the committee can discuss. That's how we came up with the consolidation plan, kind of, but it came after the committee met and had a plan, right? Like
1: that was one of the worst executed things that I've ever witnessed in my life. They brought in an external individual to run a facility advisory committee.
0: Yeah, the FAC.
1: They gathered info and data over the course of a whole year and then came up with a recommendation. They got public input. And if you ever questioning why the public isn't interested in participating in some of these things, this might be the exact case study for why people get sick and tired of it. Lots of people put lots of time and effort into working with this committee, and that committee handed their recommendation to the school board, who accepted that recommendation and then promptly threw it in the trash and came up with their own plan a month later.
0: Yeah, because there were parameters on what the committee could study.
1: Right, and it didn't include building a new school.
0: It didn't go to, you can't go to referendum to build a new school. Okay, so we'll take that out of the plans. And, you know, I think some of the recommendations, wasn't it to close their best school? Like, what is it?
1: So it was consolidate Northwoods.
0: Northwoods, that's
1: and the one. Hinchin, and they ended up consolidating Hinchin anyway.
0: Yep.
1: But, yeah, I mean, again, they went through this whole process. And then, again, lots of people, lots of time, lots of effort to hand over a recommendation to the school board, who basically says, thanks, but... we just wasted all of your time.
0: I mean, sometimes you know, as a writer, I'll write something or like Drew will write up his football game story from Friday Night Lights, and he'll do that tonight. And then he'll give it to me to edit. And, you know, I'll change it. And Drew's like a play-by-play guy, and I'm a writer, I would say, more than anything else. And so, like, I can kind of edit it to sound way better, depending on the game. Drew's witnessing some of that. And so the school board takes... essentially Drew's story, right? The school board takes the facility advisory committee's recommendations or plan for the consolidation process and goes, this is great. We'll take some of that. And now we're going to carve our own lane here. And this is like, I don't know. You could look at it like that. And they come up with the best plan for them, but they steal some of the ideas from the committee.
1: I'm hesitant to call it that. It feels like, so what you're describing is wonderful teamwork and collaboration. Somebody writes a first draft, you edit it, and the product you come up with at the end after collaborating together is a better product than anyone could have come up with.
0: You say collaborating together, but I don't go back to Drew and go, hey, I might if the game was like, you know, down to the last second or something like that. But usually I just edit it. I don't go back to him.
1: Sure, but I assume you're editing it and making it better. I mean, I work with an editor. I write a lot for the Tax Foundation.
0: But should the school board have their plan now? Hey, we're going to go to referendum with this new elementary school and then go back to the facility advisory committee and go, hey, what about this? Wouldn't be the worst idea.
1: It would not have been the worst idea. I mean,
0: and maybe they did that.
1: And also, they brought in experts and they worked on that for a year.
0: Yeah, that's true.
1: And then over the course of about a week, it feels like somebody went into their office and took a piece of writing on a notepad.
0: Yeah, they
1: and
0: were came at the bar, right? Said, no, you got to do bar napkin.
1: Right. I said, actually, I think we're going to do this instead. And you're like, well, why did you just bring in an expert and right. gather community info and intel and feedback for over a year if you're going to go to a bar and write it down on a napkin right. and make that decision?
0: Not that that actually happened, but it did feel like it came a little haphazardly or quickly after the fact. All right, we got to take a break. Dr. Adam Hoffer, Director of Excise Tax Policy at the Tax Foundation. When we come back, we're going to talk about two things. Instead of a gas tax, having a per mile tax, and also prediction markets and how and whether or not states can tax those like they would tax anything else that's quote unquote an excise tax, a sin tax, right? We're going to talk about those when we come back. 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Stay tuned.
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0: 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But I did see this story, and speaking of excise taxes and the things we always talk about, marijuana tax. I think Tom Tiffany is against it. He's running for governor. And I don't actually know where David Crowley stands on, not marijuana tax, legalization, sure, which would then be taxed.
1: Right.
0: There's another one where sports betting mm-hmm. is kind of legal now in Wisconsin, I think. But also, Giannis Antetokounmpo, speaking of Giannis again, who's not on the Bucks anymore, but he did at some point take an ownership stake in, I think it's Kelce. Is Kelce a business or is Kelce the, what is the whole, what is Kelce a part, like what is that?
1: The prediction market industry.
0: Yeah, so he has like an ownership stake in one of those businesses that runs prediction market. Do we get to excise tax? Is that excise taxable?
1: This is making its way to the Supreme Court. The question of whether or not predictions markets are the same as sports betting not.
0: They are, though, right? I mean, just like we're betting on if the president is going to do a thing.
1: They right? are very similar, but the way that they're actually run is quite a bit different.
0: Are they run more like a stock market tax or something like that?
1: So predictions markets are run much more like the stock market or options in the stock market, in that if you want to wager something's going to happen in the future, pick one.
0: Iran war is going to end next month.
1: Okay.
0: On the 3rd.
1: So if you think that's going to happen, you need to find someone else to take the other side of that bet.
0: Yeah.
1: And you can lay whatever odds you want. Now, what the predictions markets do is they're a platform that brings these people together. So you have to find somebody else to take the other side of your bet. That's sportsbooks are a little different in that they just collect bets from anyone. Now, ideally, the sportsbook wants it balanced on both sides, because that's how they can guarantee they make money, because the sportsbook just takes a cut out the wagers. Predictions markets take a much, much smaller cut. Like, we're talking like smaller than a credit card transaction fee at a restaurant.
0: 17 cents or something.
1: Yeah, so 3%. The average amount that a prediction market takes is less than 1%.
0: Okay.
1: So it's, it's 10 cents on a $10 wager, I think. Is that right?
0: So it would be harder to excise tax.
1: So you can still tax it. You can still tax the transaction, but the tax design, one, either needs to be different than it is for sports books, or you can tax them the same way, but you're going to get way less revenue because they're making way less money than sports books do.
0: Okay. That makes sense. Speaking of taxes and taxing, and what we say, like, what did you say? It was like less than 1%.
1: Yeah.
0: Michigan is going with a per mile tax.
1: Yeah.
0: A
1: VMT.
0: Vehicle mile.
1: Traveled.
0: Travel. Oh, okay. Total brain fart there. And how much are they going to charge a mile, you think, or what's the model? Because you guys do this study all over the nation. There's like an average model per mile, right?
1: So the model is Oregon right now, which is about 2 cents per mile. Hawaii has also mandated a vehicle mile travel tax for all electric vehicles on the island. That doesn't start for a couple of years, but they're going to be a little less than 2 cents per mile. Nationwide, states that are rolling this out are charging vehicles 1 to 2 cents per mile for every mile they drive on roads.
0: Okay, so I hate this because I live 15 miles away from work.
1: This might save you money depending on how fuel efficient your current vehicle is.
0: Mm-hmm. It is pretty fuel, 38 miles
1: a gallon. Well, then, all right, it will cost you more money then.
0: Really? My 38's pretty good.
1: No, I'm saying if you switch to a per mile tax,
0: yeah,
1: because the goal here is to use the per mile tax to replace the gas tax.
0: Yep.
1: So the gas tax worked really well for 60 years in doing the job we asked it to do, which was charge people for driving on roads.
0: It was essentially a per mile tax.
1: It's exactly what it
0: was. When everybody's on the same system, it works well. Yep. But now we have enough EVs to ruin this system?
1: Exactly. So there are electric vehicles that don't pay gas taxes at all. And gas taxes have been sticky. That is, that they haven't increased very much over time, but vehicles have gotten much more fuel efficient over time. So per mile, people are paying less and less in gas taxes, and now electric vehicles come along and they don't pay gas taxes at all. So this great system that we had of charging people for the roads by charging them for driving on the roads is really eroding away. And so we need a policy to replace the gas tax.
0: So per mile tax is one policy. What about just we're going to charge everyone $200?
1: So that is what most states are doing for EVs right now.
0: Yeah.
1: So they have an extra electric vehicle tax, recognizing that they don't pay into the gas tax. And that system can work on average, but it punishes the people who have an EV who don't drive very much. And it also doesn't charge enough to the heavy users of the roads, people who might drive 50, 100,000 miles on a vehicle, and all they have to pay is the one-time annual charge.
0: The irony, too, is the EVs are way heavier than regular like internal combustion cars, too. So they're destroying the roads even more.
1: And the data we have shows that damage to roads, how much it costs for a vehicle to drive on a road, increases exponentially with weight. So it's not even linear. Like heavier vehicles cause a lot more damage to roads than light vehicles.
0: I feel like we should integrate kind of a per mile tax plus a down payment tax. And then we get rid of gas taxes altogether, right?
1: That is the goal. The goal is to get rid of the gas tax because we have a better system in place. The thing is, the vehicle mile travel tax, this really wouldn't have worked 5 or 10 years ago because the technology for monitoring vehicles going around a state was not very good. We have that now. States like Florida essentially have a mini version of this because they have most of the major roads are toll roads, and you get your sunshine pass that is your toll road pass. And every time you go by one of the monitors, it just charges you $1.20, $2.40, however much it is. And so there are many versions of this in play.
0: That already. One's hilarious because then like the state's got to pay X millions of dollars to some private company to run the license plate reader, right? Like,
1: to some extent, they do. But again, technology is getting so much better and so cheap that it won't be long until these monitoring systems are really not as expensive as you'd think.
0: Right. Except that the company that owns them will charge you, you know, $30 million a year subscription fee.
1: If the government signs one of these nonsense contracts, yes.
0: I mean, we'll just have Flock do it, right? There's Flock cameras everywhere. We just have Flock run the per mile.
1: That's a conversation for another day.
0: When it comes to the per mile tax, though, do I pay at the end of the year? Do I have to go, here's how many miles are on my car now, and here's how many miles are at the end of the year, and then there's some formula, and that's how much I pay?
1: I think administratively, the easiest way that we've seen this done is you just add it to whatever your vehicle registration fee is for the year. So whenever you write that in, you also add, all right, I drove 10,000 miles.
0: But you literally write down what's on your odometer.
1: So that's what we call that, the low-tech solution.
0: Yeah.
1: Write down how many miles your odometer changed. If it's 10,000, you multiply by 2 cents a mile, and you add, if it's 2 cents, another $200 mail in your vehicle registration fee.
0: There's going to be a whole business from Ferris Bueller's Day Off where we put the car up on...
1: And just rewind the odometer.
0: Run it backwards so we can rewind the odometer. But it's all electric now, so we'll have to do it versus the computer. All right, that's Adam Hoffer, Director of Excise Tax Policy at the Tax Foundation. Thanks, Adam.
1: Thanks for having me on, Rick.
0: All right, that was a Friday of the Rick Solem Show here on WIZM 92.3 FM, 106.7 FM. 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
10: Solemn ceremony. I'm Lee Silicera, Fox News. A remembrance on the site of the World Trade Center marking 25 years since the 9/11 attacks. Family members and first responders gathered to read the names of the nearly 3,000 victims.
11: Vice President Vance, joined by the four living former presidents, officials and family members here to mark the devastating human toll. The family members who are calling their loved ones, especially the children who are now grown-ups in their early 20s, speaking about relatives who died before they were born.
10: Fox's Eric Shawn at Ground Zero. During the ceremony at the Pentagon, President Trump said the U.S. must continue its fight against terrorism.
12: President Trump says the U.S. doesn't have a choice but to still fight.
13: The world's number one sponsor of terror, the Islamic Republic of Iran, will never, ever have a nuclear weapon.
12: Speaking at the Pentagon, the president paid tribute to the lives lost there and in New York City and Shanksville, Pennsylvania. President Trump says while the country must not forget the immense evil in the world, we must also remember how America responded.
10: Fox's Jared Halpern at the White House at the memorial in Shanksville, Pennsylvania. Governor Josh Shapiro told the victims' families,
14: dedicate yourself to never forget, to find that spirit in the world around you each and every day. May God bless the memories of the 40 souls we lost.
10: The passengers on Flight 93 fought back, averting what's believed to have been an attack on the U.S. Capitol. The plane crashed into a field. Police in Jackson, Mississippi have arrested a man in the death of Tasia Fortune, a black woman found hanging from a tree last month. They have not yet released the suspect's name. 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
10: Tech company Anthropic says users of its Claude artificial intelligence program in northern Yemen tried to develop advanced missiles, but the company blocked them after identifying them and says it did not succeed in creating a device, but says they appear to have conducted a failed test on a guided rocket. The findings appeared in a report released by Anthropic yesterday. Planned Parenthood of Wisconsin suing the state, challenging two abortion restrictions that the organization says violate the rights of patients and doctors.
16: Planned Parenthood is fighting a law in Wisconsin that requires only physicians can perform abortions, and another law that requires a 24-hour waiting period before a female can get the procedure. The organization says the restrictions create confusion for medical providers and could interfere with patient care. Wisconsin abortion opponents defend the restrictions, citing the safety of patients. The case could ultimately determine how much control Wisconsin has over abortion providers and physicians. Jeff Manosso, Fox News.
10: UK lawmakers have voted down legislation that would have allowed terminally ill adults in England, Wales to choose to end their lives. The vote brings to an end a two-year debate in Parliament about assisted dying. Six Nigerians will face American justice after they were accused of romance scams, swindling billions from women in the U.S.
17: The men were arrested in Cape Town, South Africa, and will now be handed over to the FBI. The Nigerian nationals are accused of being part of a criminal network known as Black Axe. It's alleged they targeted more than 100 American women, defrauding them of over $6 million through internet romance scams. Among the victims, pensioners and businesswomen reportedly targeted via sophisticated online relationships. The suspects will face wire fraud and money laundering charges once they arrive in the United States.
10: Fox's Jonathan Savage, I'm Lisa Lucera. This is Fox News.
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9: Hi, thank you so much for taking my call. I was calling in. I was calling in for some advice. I'm in a different stage in my life. I'm about to graduate dental hygiene school in about 2 months.
8: Nice.
9: And I'll have about $90,000 in student loans. But I'm also engaged. Me and my fiance want to plan our wedding and get a house. And so we've been saving, but we're trying to figure out what to prioritize. Priority for me would be to get married before we move in together, but we don't know if we should rent until we pay off all our loans or buy a house. So just wanting some advice.
10: You have 90,000 in dental hygienist school?
9: Yes. Yeah, so I had to move to the town where I'm going to school. So I had to pull out extra loans for housing and bills and all of that, plus the school itself.
10: Oh, wow.
8: Ouchies. Okay. What are you going to be making?
10: Yeah, what's a dental hygienist make in Sacramento?
9: So in my area, between 65 an hour to 80 an hour, just depending on being a first
8: $80
9: graduate.
8: An hour? You're talking a dental hygienist in Sacramento is making $165,000 a year?
9: Yes.
8: That is insane.
10: Dude, see if there's any openings where you work.
8: Yeah, I mean, I'm going to take you at your word. You seem like a very honest person, but my mind is blown because what I know of dental hygienists is you probably make 50, 60 grand, maybe 70 over time.
9: Oh, yeah, no. So it's actually really in demand at the moment. And there's a lot to the career.
10: Oh,
9: but it's
10: no
9: a really
10: question.
9: Good profession.
10: Wow. Okay.
9: Yeah.
8: Okay. Well, I hope you're making that much. What does your fiance make?
9: So my fiance is HR manager at a hospital. He makes about $85,000 right now.
8: Great. Well, I love the idea of you guys getting married before you move in together. I would not buy a house. We've got a mess to clean up with the student loans and any.

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4: And now for the weather. Here's meteorologist Stormy O'Day. Okay, I don't even know what this is.
5: 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Today will be... Ooh, that's not good. And Sammy, try that again.
4: Is this gonna take very long?
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9: That defund the police radical Rebecca Cook's running again.
10: Yeah, for a third time. And now she's part of the socialist crowd. You see she endorsed that radical from New York, Zohran Mamdani?
9: Doesn't surprise me. Defunding the police and socialism go hand in hand. What I don't get is how a waitress can afford to run for Congress 5 years in a row.
10: Well, waiting tables is just what she wants us to see. That's not really how she makes her money. Cook's been getting paid this whole time, raking in hundreds of thousands from groups backed by liberal billionaires. Look it up.
9: So Rebecca Cook's not really a waitress. She works for groups that want to defund the police, attack law enforcement, and sides with socialists?
10: Yep, pretty much the opposite of what Wisconsin needs.
9: You can say that again. We're not in New York, and I'm not voting for socialists.
10: They're just crazy.
9: And dangerous.
11: I'm Derek Van Orden, candidate for Congress, and I approve this message.
10: Paid for by Van Orden for Congress.
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15: Today's question comes from Carl in Missouri. Carl writes, I am retired with a yearly income of approximately $20,000 from Social Security. Is it okay that my emergency fund only has $500 in it so I can pay off my debt quicker? I currently only have $2,000 left on my credit cards.
0: Oh my gosh. I'm so sad for Carl right now.
15: It's tough.
0: Retired with a yearly income of $20,000. So the average Social Security payment, John, is about $2,000 right now. So he's making below average, and this is all of his income. It sounds like he has nothing in retirement, no savings. He's got an emergency fund of $500. He's saying, is this okay to not even bring it up to $1,000 so I can get my debt paid off quicker? He's got $2,000 left. I don't know how he even has any margin to pay off that credit card debt based on the interest rate on those cards and how much he can throw at it. I hope he can knock it out. You can keep it at $500. I would still bump it up to $1,000 because what I don't want is for you to have a $700 car repair that now depletes your emergency fund and you go back into debt.
15: You can't hardly sneeze for $500 anymore.
0: Exactly. So $1,000 is our bare minimum.
15: And this is a tough question because, Carl, I don't know if you're 63 and you just retired, or I don't know if you're 93. And so if you're 63, if you're 73, I'd recommend you get a side hustle and see if you could go crank out that $2,000 over the next few months. And it might be delivering. That might be, I don't know what your abilities are and your capabilities are at this point. But is there a way you could earn a little bit of extra money and all of it goes to paying off these credit cards? I'm just worried, Carl. I mean, the $1,000 emergency fund is so thin as it is. I mean, it's designed to to be scary.
0: To light a fire under you.
15: Yeah. $500, man, is just, you can't walk into a dentist for $500. You can't do anything for $500. And so that makes me nervous for you. I've got two parents who are recently retired. Like, that would make me very nervous for them to only have $500 in cash if they needed something. That's just a recipe for having to go back in debt. So
0: yeah. Even if it takes you an extra month or two to pay off the credit cards, having that extra $500 in that emergency fund will give you a whole lot of peace along the way.
15: Yeah.
0: Thanks for the question. Corey is in Tampa, Florida, up next. Corey, welcome to the Ramsey Show.
16: Hey, guys. Thanks for having me. Question revolves around me and my wife trying to be part of the eating too much out problem. We want to open up a restaurant. That'll definitely solve it. We've spent the last 20 months getting out of Baby Step 2, and we will be finished up with Baby Step 2 by the end of this month.
0: Awesome.
16: And looking to be finished with Baby Step 3 by December of this year.
0: Okay.
16: So we're really just trying to see what would be the best way to go about potentially opening up a restaurant following the baby steps, with the reality being that the restaurant's going to cost a lot of money to open?
0: Yeah, well, my gut says you don't have the money and probably won't have the money to cash flow this thing.
16: Not for a number of years without selling the house and using the equity from the house.
0: Dear Lord, please don't do that. Can you promise me you're not going to do that?
16: More than likely will not do that.
0: So when it comes to business, it goes beyond the baby steps. Obviously, we want you to be debt-free with an emergency fund and be investing for your future to build wealth for your family. When it comes to business, we have I'll send you Dave's book, How to Build a Business You Love. That's going to really walk you through the process. But the main tenet of Dave Ramsey and businesses is do it with cash. Move at the speed of cash, which is so hard for entrepreneurs because all they want to do is move forward, get it done, scale it. And often that means they're taking on a whole bunch of debt and risk to do it. And restaurants are one of the riskiest industries to start a business in. And you probably know that. The failure rate on these things is pretty high.
15: How old are you, Corey?
16: I'm 33.
15: So, dude, you and I are both. We're 6 years removed. I mean, just 6 years ago, people were lawfully prohibited from entering into a restaurant.
16: Right.
15: And that, you know what I mean? And if you have the build-out debt payment plus the rental payment plus the staff, I mean, it's just you have a lived experience of this going sideways in a pretty big way. And that's different than the regular fail rate of just somebody opening up a restaurant.
0: What kind of restaurant is this?
16: We haven't nailed down the exact concept completely. This plan would not be taking life for another, 3 to 5 years. We don't want to do it haphazardly. We had a food
0: man. If I was on Shark Tank right now, I would send you out of the room. That was the worst pitch for a guy who's like, I have this big vision for a restaurant. What do you guys sell? Food mostly. Like, all right, great.
16: No, I do have the concept. It's primarily going to be a local seafood and meat retail with a counter live fire.
0: There we go.
16: Dining experience.
0: See, now I'm picturing this thing. I'm excited.
15: Yeah.
0: I want to go visit Tampa.
15: I love those kind of places, man. That sounds awesome.
0: Okay, so question number one. Are you in the hospitality field already?
16: Yes, both me and my wife have managed restaurants for a decade plus each.
15: Okay, fantastic. So you know how this rolls. Okay.
0: Because I'm wondering if you can work from the inside out versus starting one. Can you work your way up to the point where they want to hand you the business because you're the best person to take it over, or you buy them out?
16: Not with the concept that I have in mind. There's really not anything 100% like it. I am kind of capped out on my growth currently, at my current position, as is my wife.
0: What do you guys make?
16: I'm currently making 76.5 plus bonuses a year salary. My wife makes 69 plus bonuses as well.
0: Awesome.
16: We're averaging about 155 total, pre-taxes.
0: Fantastic.
15: So my question for y'all is it's going to sound like a high school football coach, but it really comes down to how bad y'all want this. What are y'all willing to sacrifice for this dream 3 years from now, 5 years from now? Is it one of y'all stepping out of the job you have to go make more money, maybe doing something you don't love that might be adjacent, so that we can earn money faster? Is it like y'all just have to ask yourself, do we work more hours? Y'all have to ask yourselves, how big of a dream, how much do we want this dream? How bad do we want it in 3 years, 5 years, 10 years?
16: The problem that we have with that is we do have two small children, 5 and 7, and we have sacrificed very hard over the last 20 months to pay off the $110K in debt that we were at. I don't want to put this burden on my children as well through their entire childhood.
15: Got it. So you're going to have to pick your burden.
16: Yeah.
15: Do you want your kids growing up in a household that owes $700,000 in construction and remodeling debt on a restaurant with two parents that are chronically stressed for how thin those margins are? And there's one storm there in Tampa. There's one beef issue and the price is up. Like, do you want that burden or the burden of, we worked really, we kept working more hours so that we could do this thing with as least risk as possible. Or the burden of mom and dad have this dream and it might not even happen until y'all are out of the house. It might be 20 years from now.
16: Yeah, for sure. I mean, that's definitely something that we considered. And I apologize if I came off incorrectly. It was never my intention to take on 700.
15: Oh, no, no, no. And, I'm just making up numbers. Corey, okay. I'm making up numbers. I'm being sensational for the radio. No,
16: Understood.
15: But also, George and I talk to guys who do that all the time.
0: If I'm in your shoes, my plan would be, how do I get into local farmers markets? How do I then step it up into a food truck? Then that becomes so popular, so successful, people are clamoring for a brick and mortar location. That's the right way to do it. That's how you go slow. That's how you make it sustainable. So hang on the line. I'm going to gift you Dave's book, How to Build a Business You Love, so that you don't fall flat on your face. Because I love this idea, and I hope John and I can one day visit and get some free seafood on the house for our great advice.